0: The first base side of the river. Bases are loaded as he faces Cody Clemens. One out, infield back. And the first pitch is off the outside corner. One ball, no strikes. The first pitch can mean so much, and he just missed the outside corner. Cody wasn't going to fall into that trap. He was trying to get him to roll it over. One ball, no strikes. And the pitch is down and away again, and it's 2-0. Couple of sinkers away. And Clemens now in control of the at-bat, 2-0.
1: Yeah. 2-0 doesn't mean that you get over-aggressive and expand the zone here. You zero in on one pitch in one location, and if you get it, you let it rip.
0: Infield deep, and the pitch is bounced to the right side. Picked up by Mydrop. He goes to Colson McKinley for one. Back across the diamond, not in time. Clemens legged it out. Culpepper scores, and the Twins are on the board. So Cody's legs keep him out of a double play. It's an RBI fielder's choice. As Culpepper scores, Bell goes to third. It's now a 3-1 game, and here's a chance for Brooks Lee with runners on the corners.
1: Well, you talked about Kate trying to get Clemens to roll over on a pitch. He threw that 2-0 sinker in the middle, but it was down. He got the ground ball, but Clemens beat it out. Put the Twins on the board and give Brooks a chance here.
0: 71st run batted in for Cody. Lee struck out after a long at-bat. First time up, he chased a fastball off the plate. First pitch is a strike that's on the outside corner, and that's the sweeper, and the count is 0-1. Brooks has been much better on the road. Again, 280 on the road with an 855 OPS. That's 250 points better than his home OPS. The 0-1 swung on and fouled off his hand straight back towards the TV booth. Corey's going to have to bring a change of clothes. No balls and two strikes. Lee was on that pitch, and it was up and in off the plate. He still got his hands to it.
1: He's got that level swing, so he can hit that fastball at the top of the zone.
0: No balls and two strikes. They're on the corners. Come on, Brooks. Watches low. One ball, two strikes. Going to climb back into this count. That's another huge run down there at third base. Twins have picked up one on a couple of hits, and the fielder's choice by Clemens. Cody's at first, Bell is at third. Brooks now the go-ahead run of the box. In the top of the fourth inning, two outs. Long look to Clemens. Now Kay with the clock ticking down delivers, and Brooks rips one foul at the third base line. Bell ducked, Borrego froze, and it split the difference between the two of them.
1: And for you youngsters, that's why you lead off in foul territory at third base. If you unfortunately do get hit by a line drive foul ball, no damage done other than the bruising.
0: One ball and two strikes. Of course, there's the new move now where with a lefty up, they're having the guy take the lead in fair territory to try to take the angle away from a third baseman. Still in its infancy. That particular movement, the 1-2 lined into left field. That's a base hit. Come on down, Josh Bell. Clemens takes a turn. He's headed to third base. Brooks is headed to second. No throw. And the Twins are within a run on a base hit for Brooks Lee.
1: Seems like Brooks has gotten a lot of big hits throughout the course of this season. They're battling with two strikes, two out base hits that deliver runs. They're huge. And a mistake by Antonacci out there in left field. Clemens aggressively seeing that he can get to third. That throw's got to come into second base to keep Lee off second base, but they tried to get Clemens aggressively. Brooks and Wisely makes it into second base and gets in the scoring position.
0: Yeah, they scored a double for Brooks Lee, but you're right. I think Brooks would have held up halfway between first and second if the throw came to the right spot. Brooks now has driven in his 78th, and he picks up his 22nd double to match his 22 home runs, which match the 22 on his jersey.
1: I don't know who that scorekeeper is, but that's
0: a single.
1: Definitely a single and an advancement. I don't think Brooks will complain.
0: Let's get a knock here from Gabby Gonzalez. See if he's aggressive early. Second and third, two out. He watches low, and it's one ball, no strikes. One career big league hit for Gonzalez. One hit and five at-bats. Scored a couple of runs. getting the start tonight against the lefty K. And he swings and fouls. Good rip there over the head of the on-deck batter, Kreidler, in the count 1-1.
1: We wondered if the Twins could make some adjustments second time through. Three hits and a walk here in the fourth.
0: Two on for Gabby. Swings and bounces one towards third. Vargas picks it up, reads the label. This time his throw is true. Gonzalez is retired on his second ground ball of the night to the third baseman, and the inning is done. But the Twins are on the board. They pick up two runs on three hits and strand a pair. They've cinched this thing up tight. It's a 3-2 White Sox lead on your home for Twins baseball.
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0: Benintendi leads things off in the home fourth, 3-2 now in favor of Chicago as a ball down, one ball, no strikes. Taj Bradley hoping to do to the White Sox what we saw happen to the Twins a couple of times in the last few weeks, as a pitch hit high in the air to left field, Gonzalez drifting back. No wind to push it this time, and Gonzalez makes the catch. Opposite field fly ball out for Benintendi, one away. We saw it in San Diego, and we saw it in Sacramento. The Twins hit a bunch of home runs early in the ball game, and then didn't score for those critical middle innings until it was a tight game in the seventh or the eighth. By then, it was too late. And right now, Taj Bradley has put him in a sleeper hold, eight consecutive outs since the home run by Montgomery, as he tries to hold the line and allow his team to come from behind. This pitch to Colson Montgomery here is a strike, 0-1.
1: I remember those couple of games, tough losses for the Twins when you score early on the road, get to the latter innings, and just can't hold on.
0: 0-2 homer, first time up for Montgomery, and he ripped it. This one is fouled up the first base line. Luis Ramirez, look at that. First step off the top step of the Twins dugout. Going to his bare backhand to protect his skipper. You had to appreciate that as a manager, right?
1: Got to protect the skipper.
0: Shelton's got stuff going on. He's too busy thinking. Louis able to just reach over and grab it. 0-2 count. Again, it was an 0-2 pitch that he slugged into the right field seats last time up. Montgomery has great career numbers against the Twins. And the pitch is swung on and bounced, foul again. He also now has three career hits in nine plate appearances against Taj Bradley, and all three of them are home runs. And I get it, because he has one swing plane, and if Taj, who throws hard, throws it on that plane, it's probably going to be a home run. Anywhere else, he's going to strike out. Pitch upstairs, it's 1-2. 18 career games coming in against the Twins. So this is his 19th game against the Twins, and he's driven in 20 runs against Minnesota. Two-strike pitch, swung on a missed. There it is. Strikeout number four for Bradley. Nine in a row now retired. And again, if you can stay off of his swing plane, pretty good chance he's going to be muttering to himself heading back to the dugout. That's strikeout number 192.
1: Yeah, Taj had some options there. Just had to

0: Wilson Montgomery home run, 10 in a row, retired by Taj. Twins trail by a run. They'll try to change that when we return on your home for Twins baseball.
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5: 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Everybody in the AL wildcard race trying to track down the Cleveland Guardians, who are at home tonight against the Tigers. Tigers are 4-16 in their last 20, but thanks to Riley Green's efforts, they've got the lead.
6: 1-1 on Green. Swings, drives one out to left center once again. Long run for Petey Halpin. He's turned around. He's looking up. And that ball is gone! Touch them all, Riley Green. It's a two-homer night for Riley, and it's 3-0 Tigers in the sixth.
5: It's now 6-0 Tigers in the eighth. Green is 4-for-4 with two homers and four RBIs. He's the first guy all season to hit two dingers in the same game against Parker Messick. Framber Valdez, 7 scoreless innings. Tigers 6 outs away from helping out the Pack, guys.
0: All right, thank you very much. K's first pitch to Kreidler is a sweeper strike, and the count is 0-1. I think Riley Green also ulterior motives tonight. And I hope he gets all those hits out of the way before we get to Detroit on Monday. As a ball down 1-1. If he hits two home runs off Parker Messick, that helps his teammate Kevin McGonigal win Rookie of the Year in the American League. So I think that cuts a couple of different ways. Here's the 1-1. Kreidler swings and misses on the changeup. 1-2. Ball and two strikes. Kreidler, then Keyshaw and Culpepper. Three runs on just two hits, both homers for the White Sox, a lot like last night. Two runs on three hits for the Twins. Cade's 1-2 is on the way. Swung on and fouled away down the right field line. Sails off into the seats. Is it raining? Or is it just... people are just kind of stirring around. I don't think it is. I'm trying to see it through the lights. If it's misting, I just feel like there's an odd change in the weather here. There's a pitch down and in, 2-2. I guess we're still dry.
7: Ah, the effects of Lake Michigan.
0: It's like the mist is moving in off the moors of Scotland. Flags are not blowing as stiffly in right field. That one nearly hit Kreidler. It did. Got him on the front elbow.
7: There we go.
0: Hit that'll batter. Work. 23rd hit batter. Leads the league. And Kay just grazing Kreidler. And if you're an offense, Paul, if you're facing a guy who hits a lot of dudes, hit my number 9 guy.
7: Perfect.
0: That's exactly the way you want to draw it up. So Kay hits Kreidler. And here comes Keyshaw. Sounds like a Dr. Seuss poem. Keyshaw's 0-for-2. Ground ball to third. A lot of those tonight. And a fly ball to center, and he shoots this one to right field for a big shot. Kreidler surveys Montgomery and immediately stops at second base as Braden did a nice job to close in on that one. Boy, nice piece of hitting there from Luke Keyshaw.
7: You know, sometimes you're not really thinking about trying to hit that three hole, but you get that pitch. It triggers that muscle memory. You got a lot of room over there. He shot it right through there on that two-seamer away.
0: Really the only place you can hit that ball. Man, that was nicely done. So two on here for Culpepper. Kay steps off. Rogers comes out front. They're talking about potential bunt defenses here. if Culpepper were to square around. We haven't seen Kalen.

0: impressive. No balls and two strikes. Options here. I haven't seen the split lately. There's one. And it's a ball, and it's one and two.
1: I've been impressed by Bradley this year in that he's taken the ball. He's up around 160 innings. Throws nearly 100 pitches on average almost every start. And it seems like he always has good velocity at the end of those appearances.
0: A handful of those, his hardest pitch was his last pitch. Pitch 108 was 100 miles an hour in one of his starts. It's a one ball, two strike. All he needs is a strike here and a swinging foul ball on a cutter. And the bat continues. It's still one and two. He's built to carry a heavy workload. He's built to pitch late into seasons. And again, he's just 25, Paul. And I think we're just scratching the surface still of what Bradley can be. He's already really good.
1: Yeah, and I was a big Griffin Jacks fan. And, you know, he's kind of switched roles down there in Tampa. But long term, I think this is going to pay off well for the Twins.
0: The 1-2 bounces. Jeffers picks it up as Mydrop takes advantage and moves to second base. Bounced a curveball. There was a check swing on the part of Antonacci. He didn't go, and the count is 2-2.
1: Yeah, I think that Mydrop was actually delayed stealing there. And to his good fortune, curveball in the dirt made it look like he just got a really good read on the ball in the dirt.
0: If they grant him a stolen base, so you're right on point. That's a big 90 feet. He can score now on a bloop base hit. Two balls, two strikes, and it's high, 3-2. And you don't want to lose Antonacci because Vargas is so dangerous, but man, is Antonacci a pain to pitch to. This has taken on the same shape as his first inning at bat.
1: Very much so.
0: On seven pitches.
1: Very much so.
0: Seventh pitch of the at-bat here to Sam Antonacci. Pitch on the way, swung on and fouled away down the third baseline, and he'll see an eighth pitch.
1: I think of some of those hitters that, as a manager, they're just a pain in the butt because they see so many pitches that Brett Gardner in New York for so long.
0: Polanco was like that, I think.
1: Polanco, too.
0: Three balls, two strikes. Here it is. And it's taken low, ball four. Boy, you talk about earning a walk. Antonacci is the only man Bradley has walked, and Antonacci alone has seen 16 of the 73 pitches that Taj Bradley has thrown, and now here comes Pete Mackey, because suddenly 30-homer man in Miguel Vargas is the go-ahead run at home plate. After giving up the three in the first inning on the two home runs and the walk, Taj came out and threw an 8-pitch, 1-2-3 second, an 11-pitch, 1-2-3 third, a 9-pitch, 1-2-3 fourth. Total of 28 pitches those three innings. And the rhythm and the efficiency with which he worked through those half innings kept the bats hot as the Twins put up five runs behind him. Now a leadoff single from Mydrop. Two quick outs at the bottom of the order, but the stolen base. And then Antonacci, he just disrupts everything. And he'll give Vargas a chance.
1: Yeah, and a good visit by Pete Mackey, understanding the battle that Bradley just had with Antonacci. Get him to reset here, facing the best hitter in the White Sox lineup.
0: Fielder's choice ground ball. The shorty's also struck out. And he takes a pitch inside off the plate. One ball, no strikes. American League leader in runs scored with 95 of them. Two on behind Taj from the stretch. Swung on a line through the left side for a base hit. Gonzalez up with it. They'll wheel Mydrop home. The throw to the plate, not in time. It's a two-out RBI single for Miguel Vargas. And it's a one-run game, 5-4 Minnesota. I credit Gonzalez for throwing a one-hop strike to his towards his cutoff man. He let it go through, but that meant that the trail runner couldn't advance in Antonacci. So at least they leave him at second base. That's the good news. The bad news is here's Murakami.
1: Yeah, good job by keeping that throw down where it was cuttable. Again, Vargas just coming up with big hits for the White Sox.
0: Murakami takes a strike. I mean, Murakami's dangerous, no two ways about it. But if I'm picking my poison, I think you got a better chance of striking him out than you do of Vargas getting himself out. This ball popped up foul down the third base line. It's 0-2. That's what makes this lineup so difficult. There's, you know, Antonacci wears you out, and then Vargas is there ready to pounce. If you make a mistake, Murakami can get you. Benintendi's a savvy vet. Then Montgomery, 31 homers later. There's a reason they're in first place. Pitch high here, and it's 1-2. Didn't swing. Come on, Taj. This will be pitch number 80 on the night for Taj Bradley. He readies. And the pitch. Swung on a miss. He struck him out. Bradley's sixth strikeout. Strands the tie, and the go-ahead runs on base for Chicago. We've played five thrilling innings. Long way still to go. Twins lead 5-4, and this is your home for Twins baseball.
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0: Well, Brooks Lee leads off, batting left-handed against Trevor Richards. A guy who sees a ton of changeups against a guy who throws a ton of changeups. So, of course, it's a first-pitch fastball at 90 for a strike. Larnick has emerged in the on-deck circle for Gonzalez. A lefty just got up for the White Sox. Richards, facing his third batter as required, misses wide with a change 1-1, so he doesn't have to stay in to face Larnick. Question is that lefty going to be ready in time? He's thrown about 3-4 pitches. The 1-1, swung on and popped up. Third base side in front of the White Sox dugout. Vargas near his own dugout, and that one lands in the dugout well. And Brooks is still alive. 1-1, or 1-2. RBI double for Brooks in the fourth. Drive home the Twins' second run. It came with two outs. That came batting right-handed. He's lefty here. I would say that big lefty is ready. Is that Hudson again? No, it's Newcomb. Here's the 1-2, and it's checked at. Good take, a changeup, and it's 2-2. A good maturation there for Brooks. That's a pitch I think we've seen him swing at.

0: 3-2 pitch. Swung on a missed and struck him out. Again, the journey can get bumpy at times, but he got where he needed to go. And there's one away. Here's Peters.
1: Yeah, nice job coming back there. Hey, the Twins enter the final stretch of the season. Don't miss any of the action with the Twins TV subscription for just $19.99 for the rest of the year. 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
0: Twins.tv gets a break tomorrow. Going to be a Peacock game, NBC game, as a pitch down 1-0. And what we found out was that it's an evening game, and it's on Peacock, not NBC, because NBC is doing a Notre Dame-Wisconsin football game from Lambeau. How about that? So we get the Peacock treatment. Pitch on the way. Well, this ball is pulled down the right field line. Get foul. It's a fair ball. Bounces into the corner. Extra bases for Peters. He hurries into second. He's thinking three, but settles for two. As Keyshaw rallies it back to the infield, it's a one-out double for Tristan Peters. And here come the White Sox as Kyle Teal is off the bench, and the one left-handed bat at the disposal of Will Venable will be summoned here to hit for his fellow catcher. Twins trying to even this series with the White Sox. Set up a chance to win the series tomorrow and, again, stave off as many losses as they can for as long as they can. Sitting at 67-74. If you lose seven more, the best you can do is 500. And, again, that's going to be a hit or miss to squeeze into the postseason. So just trying to stave off those losses one night at a time. Fell behind early tonight, but they've rallied. They lead 6-4. Have more work to be done. Here's Teal. Just his second game back. His third injury of the year. The pitch. That's down and in. One ball, no strikes. Expected a good series, and we've had one. White Sox have had the better of the season series. They've won 7 of 11. A lot of close games, though. Even the 3-2 win back at Target Field. Twins had the tying run up late last night. As the pitch is downstairs in the count 2-0, Teal represents the tying run. Top of the order on deck. We know how dangerous they are and how left-handed that bunch is. And it looks like Minter is up for just that situation. The 2-0 swung on a pop foul to our left, 2-1. So Teal activated after the high ankle sprain. He's played in just 20 games. Does have a couple of homers. He's driven in 14. He's fanned 27 times. Two balls and a strike. Hoffman checks Peters. Now to the plate. Swung on a miss. And the count 2-2. That splitter has some funky action on it. And that gives him a pretty good weapon against the lefties as opposed to just trying to feed those back foot sliders.
1: Challenged him 2-0 with a fastball. Came back with a splitter that started in the same location. Just dived right out of the zone.
0: Two-strike pitch is swung on a missed, and down he goes. He went splitter, then slider. That'll cross you up. And Teal strikes out. And now it's Antonacci.
1: You talked about Hoffman's ability to miss bats. Left-handed hitters, right-handed hitters. And that slider coming off that split. Lethal.
0: Now it's Antonacci, who's been the ultimate pest. This has a slider to the back foot that hits him on the toe feel to it, the way Antonacci plays. Instead, he rips it to second base. Backhand pickup on a sliding stop by Clemens, and Antonacci finally retired on a single pitch. Boy, you can breathe a sigh of relief in Twins territory. Hoffman does the job. Works around a one-out double in the seventh. We go to the eighth at 6-4 Twins. This is your home for Twins baseball.
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4: Another lefty out of the bullpen. It's the southpaw Tyler Schweitzer, 6 foot 185. He's 25 years of age out of Ball State. And he faces the lefty Cody Clemens. Twins lead 6-4, and the pitch to Cody is down and away. Schweitzer leads with the slider and a four-seamer. In just his 16th game of the year, he'll also throw a sweeper, so he likes to spin it. Fastball's around 94. Stands ramrod straight and delivers, and the pitch is high, and it's 2-0. Little less herky-jerky than Newcomb. Schweitzer will get Clemens, then Lee as a righty, and then Larnick. And the pitch is high, and the count is 3-0. A rookie, Tyler Schweitzer, on a team full of rookies. Does have a win to his credit in his 15 games. 3-0, up and in, ball four, attaboy. Well, I would imagine as a manager, you go to your platoon matchup and then he walks the first guy. You just head in your hands.
5: And four non-competitive pitches.
4: Yeah, none of them close. And now Brooks Lee's turn. Schweitzer, a fifth-round pick out of Ball State down in Muncie. And he'll tangle with Brooks Lee, who is 1-for-3. Two-out RBI double as a right-hander. That was off K, the starter. Fly to center off of Richards. Big hole right side. Brooks hunkers over. And the first pitch is there for a strike, a four-seam fastball. Twins added on in the seventh, but left some meat on the bone. Culpepper was standing at second base with nobody out. And Jeffers pounced on a first pitch and just a weak fly ball to center. Didn't move the runner, and it cost him. When Bell flied out to right. This pitch is down and in. Brooks started to swing and held up, and the count is 1-1. One ball, one strike. Brooks leans back in the box. Runner at first. Big hole right side, and this ball lined in the air, shallow center field. Peters coming on. Peters makes the catch. Clemens stuck between first and second. Race back to the bag, and he's doubled off at first base. Peters made the catch and then threw on the run. Cody spun out trying to make his turn, and the leadoff walk disappears on a line-out double play to center.
5: Yeah, that's a tough read when you're on first base. And Peters almost accidentally stumbled right before he caught the ball, which gave the appearance that it might fall in front of him. Caused Cody to take that extra couple of steps to avoid a force at second. Instead, gets doubled off on the backside at first.
4: That'll be up to Larnick.

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7: High pop-up. This should do it. On the infield, Clemens, Lewis. It's Royce's ball. Royce is there. He's got it. And the Twins will shake hands on a big-time come-from-behind victory here in Chicago.
8: The Minnesota Twins flip the script tonight on the White Sox. White Sox with multiple homers early once again, but the Twins rally and win it 6-4 to even up the series. Good evening and welcome to the Affinity Plus Federal Credit Union postgame download, a victorious postgame download. I'm John Vitas here in our Target Field studios. Happy to bring in Paul Molitor live from Wright Field in Chicago. And Paul, the Twins could get nothing going early tonight against the lefty Anthony Kay, but then in the middle innings, they were all over him and knocked him out before he could get through five. Did you see a common thread in what the Twins did to adjust to Kay?
9: Ask Josh Bell a little bit about it, and you know, the whole idea of, you know, staying on the fastball. He definitely had some good off-speed pitches, kind of had us off balance that first time around. But I think they stayed aggressive for the most part. You know, the game was an outstanding win for your team. When you think about losing last night, you're kind of hanging on the edges as far as the periphery of the race for the wild card, and somehow you find your way back into that game. It was just very impressive, and a lot of it had to do with Taj Bradley settling down and the Twins finding a way to get to K there in the fourth inning.
8: Yeah, like Chris said a couple of times, you can't overstate the importance of all those zeros from Bradley there, second, third, and fourth. In the Twins' big innings in the fourth and fifth, they had six different hits. Obviously, the Jeffers three-run homer was the biggest swing of the night, but did anything stand out in terms of a moment where it really ignited the Twins, or just a good piece of hitting that really caught your eye?
9: Well, the three-run homer, obviously huge. It flipped the score as far as being ahead or trailing. I really like Brooks Lee, two-strike hit to cut the lead to one back in the fourth. I thought that was an important run to put on the board. Just a lot of guys that really kind of, you know, they grinded it out tonight, with Keyshaw with a couple hits, talked to Josh Bell. He had a couple of hits. But you have to say the home run by Jeffers was the biggest blow of the night.
8: Yeah, definitely the moment for the Twins tonight. And a great point there about the Brooks Lee hit, too. Almost kind of goes by the wayside when you look at the other moments and the other themes in this game tonight. I wanted to get your take on Kalen Culpepper. We've seen him for 24 games now. On the road especially, he's really impressing with the bat. I know Glenn Perkins spoke glowingly about the early opinion on him. Would love to get your overall take on what you've seen from Culpepper so far.
9: Well, it's been fun to watch him. He's brought a lot of energy. I think he's played well at shortstop for the most part. And you just don't want to take your eyes off him when he's in the batter's box. He's going to take some funny swings. He's going to chase some pitches. But just the way he lets it fly, you know, first pitch, two strikes, doesn't seem to matter. And I think more times than not over the course of his career, we're going to start to see him connecting on some of those pitches a little bit more consistently. But I think overall it's been great. We commented tonight about how he was really out front of a lot of off-speed pitches. And then sure enough, he hits a double into the right field corner that added a very important insurance run on for the Twins.
8: Yeah, that run was huge, and he did go the other way so nicely there against the lefty in that spot. I wanted to finish up tonight with what the Twins bullpen did after Taj Bradley. They put up four zeros to hold the lead. Gomez rock solid there in the ninth. But with the trades the Twins made, does it feel different to you watching the Twins nurse a one- or two-run lead than it did in the first half?
9: I think it does. When you have veterans that have had some success, guys like Hoffman and Minter that you can add, Gomez has been everything we could have hoped for. You know, you get four innings out of your bullpen, you give up two hits, and you strike out six, you don't walk anybody. It's just a really solid night. And I want to comment on Bradley. I think the stressful first inning, his last inning was somewhat stressful. It's not always the amount of pitches you throw. It's kind of how you get to that number. He ended up at 80, and we have seen him go over 100 multiple times this year. But I think that Shelton had a good pulse on that. He liked the way his bullpen was shaped to go ahead and try to get those last 12 outs, and they did their job.
8: Yeah, with the loss last night, they didn't have to use any of those high leverage guys. So like you said, he liked the way it lined up, and it obviously was a great decision because all four relievers did not allow a run. So a great win here tonight for the Twins, and hopefully we can get a rubber game tomorrow.
9: Yeah, big win as we talked about, John, and let's see how the Twins can respond. Take two out of three before we head to Detroit.
8: Yeah, that'd be great. Looking forward to it. Get some rest, and we'll see you for a little Sunday Night Baseball tomorrow. Thanks, Paul.
9: All right, thanks, John. Have a good night.
8: Paul Molitor starting our show in style on the Affinity Plus Federal Credit Union post-game download as the Twins defeat the White Sox 6-4. We're just getting started here on the show. When we come back, we'll have highlights and a player of the game here on your home for Twins baseball.
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8: 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It's time to get to the highlights. They are brought to you by the Sheboygan Sausage Company. Game two between the Twins and the White Sox this weekend at Wrayte Field. And Anthony Kay, the left-hander for the White Sox, was really sharp early. Twins went hitless in their first 10 plate appearances against Kay, and that allowed the White Sox to once again gain a lead early. Sam Antonacci, a leadoff walk against Taj Bradley in the bottom of the first. Then a fielder's choice erased him, but Vargas was the runner at first, and Munetaka Murakami got a splitter from Bradley and launched it high in the air to left, and the wind pushed it out. The estimate on the swing was just 346 feet on that fly ball, but it snuck over the wall and gave the White Sox a 2-0 lead. After Benintendi lined out, the next man up against Bradley was Colson Montgomery.
7: There's the pitch, swung on and hit high in the air to deep right field, and that's number 31. That one didn't need the wind. Colson Montgomery blasts one into the seats over that of Keyshaw in right field. Another White Sox home run, and they lead it 3-0. This ball game could not have started any worse for the Minnesota Twins.
8: Yeah, that was a cutter that Montgomery just ripped over the right field wall. A very low line drive type of swing, 24-degree launch angle, but 112 miles an hour off the bat. And an interesting note here on Colson Montgomery, he's the 11th player this year to hit three homers against the Twins, but he's the first player over the last 2 years to reach six home runs against the Twins. He has added his name to the category of Twins killers, and it was 3-0 White Sox at the end of an inning. Both starters really settled in from there, zeros in the second and the third, before out of nowhere, the Twins completely figured out Anthony Kay. Kalen Culpepper, a leadoff single in the fourth. Two batters later, Josh Bell, a gapper in the left center. He dove headfirst into second with a double, and the Twins had runners at second and third. A walk to Royce Lewis loaded the bases. Cody Clemens then reached on a fielder's choice. That scored a run, got the Twins on the board, and then Brooks Lee ripped a double down the left field line to score Bell. They had to hold Clemens third. The ball didn't quite get to the wall, and so the Twins settled for two in that inning, but a couple of clutch two-out runs there for the Twins to pull to within a run. In the fifth inning against Kay, Kreidler was hit by a pitch to start the inning. Keyshaw then singled to right before Culpepper bounced into a fielder's choice. So there was one out, two men on, and the catcher, Ryan Jeffers, at the dish.
7: The 1-0 swung on and hit high in the air to left, and the Twins have the lead. Ryan Jeffers demolishes a pitch halfway up the grandstand. It's a three-run clout for Jeffers, and the Twins lead at 5-3.

0: First base, a night after Miguel Vargas and Colson Montgomery clubbed their 30th homers of the season, Munetaka Murakami joined the club with a two-run opposite field shot in the first. The White Sox have not had a trio of players launch 30 or more round trippers in a season since Jim Thome, Jermaine Dye, and Carlos Quentin in 2008. Additionally, Murakami joined Shohei Ohtani, Seiya Suzuki, and Hideki Matsui as the only Japanese-born players to hit 30 homers in a major league season. At second base, Taj Bradley picked up his first win in five starts against the White Sox in his career. Taj had been 0-2, and his team had been 0-4. Plus, Taj became the 19th pitcher in Twins history to reach 180 strikeouts in a season tonight. By the end of the outing, he became one of just 17 Twins pitchers to reach 184 strikeouts. Four of those 17 are still active, with Joe Ryan, Pablo Lopez, and Bailey Ober joining Taj. Bert Blyleven has the most seasons of 184 or more strikeouts with seven. At third base, Josh Bell picked up a pair of knocks tonight, giving him 130 on the season, which leads the team. Bell is trying to become the first player to lead the Twins in hits during their first season with the organization since Paul Molitor led the American League with 225 hits in 1996. And at home plate, the Twins' bullpen went four scoreless tonight, capped by Yoendris Gomez working a 1-2-3 ninth. Gomez picked up his 21st save of the season, his 20th with the Twins. He joins Ron Davis in 1982 as the only guys to save 20 games for the team in a season where they did not start in the Twins organization. Gomez was acquired in a trade with Tampa in early May, while Davis came over in a deal with the Yankees 5 days into the 1982 campaign. The interesting note there, Davis had not yet pitched in a game for New York that year because the Yankees' season started with three consecutive snowouts. That's what you find when circling the bases, brought to you by your local Toyota dealers. Toyota, let's go places. That's a wrap on the Affinity Plus Federal Credit Union postgame download as the Twins get the win over the White Sox. We've got a full broadcasting day for you tomorrow as the Twins will be on Sunday Night Baseball. It's a 5:20 first pitch with the White Sox. Bailey Ober will be on the mound for the Twins. White Sox now are a big TBA, maybe a combination of Jordan Hicks and Jose Urquidy. Those were the guys we saw last Sunday for the White Sox here at Target Field. We hit the air at 4 o'clock for Inside Twins. Chris Atterbury and Derek Shelton will chop it up for 30 minutes, and then we will hit the air for an extended pregame lineup card at 4:30. We want to thank everyone working hard in studio tonight. For Mark Janowski, Craig Schrepfer, and Cameron Green, I'm John Vita saying good night from Target Field as the Twins win. This is your home for Twins baseball.
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2: Swung on and lined down the left field line. Stay fair. It is fair, and it's down into the corner. And it's a two-run double for Ryan Jeffers.
3: Hit high in the air. Right field might have a chance. Get up. This ball is out of here. Kiesel two-run homer. Twins have tied it up 4-4.
2: Swung on and hit well for Bell. Deep left center field for Josh. That's headed for the bullpen and gone for a three-run homer.
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7: The trick, the fumble ruse, if you told me you're trying to do that, I would have said, yep, probably so.
8: So what really Michigan needs is an ending like, you know, you pick that up and you run right 90 yards the other way. Yeah. It's like the...
7: Jordan Davis, was it last year?
8: The punt block. That wasn't that many years ago. The punt block with Michigan State. Right?
7: Oh, thanks, Steve. Thanks a lot.
8: It's that kind of ending it's needed.
7: Yeah, it would be. Yeah. Jalen Watts Jackson. Oh, we had trouble with the snap. Wow. Oh!
8: That's a Gus Johnson impersonation.
7: No, it was a Sean McDonough.
8: Oh, okay.
7: Who...
8: Can I just say it sounded a bit more like us, Johnson?
7: I can't get the crack. It's like, oh, we had trouble with the snap.
8: Well, you can probably do it once.
7: But I would say Sean McDonough's got the he's easily the kiss of death. If he's calling a game, they're losing. He's probably calling this game. Coming up next, dive into more Big Ten football.
8: Your team's got 30 seconds to go. Western Michigan settling for a field goal. It's only going to be 12-7. Hail Mary. Did you not see the Illinois game?
9: I think this is what the kids call trolling.
7: No, this would be the definition of a Hail Mary, because it would take divine intervention, sincerely, to win this. You know how that term came about?
9: Roger Staubach.
7: Yes. Yeah, no. Hail Mary.
9: Oh, Hail Mary. I was Roger, like, what, divine intervention? No.
7: Roger Staubach said.
8: I'll guess Christmas.
7: He threw the ball and said a Hail Mary. And then
9: as he's throwing, he said the prayer.
7: Boom. Cowboys caught the touchdown pass.
9: Wow.
7: That's where Hail Mary
8: was. Yeah, he was asked afterwards, how do you explain the long pass to win the game? And he said, yeah. Ever since, it's been that label.
7: Hope Bryce Underwood went to church. If you missed any of today's show, you want to catch the podcast, just search Fox Sports Radio wherever you get those podcasts. 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
21: ABC News, I'm Dave Packer. As the Nepal-Tibet region continues to recover from that deadly flash flood, more miracle stories.
22: 10 days after a wall of ice, rock, and mud tore through a Himalayan valley, killing more than 1,300 victims, two more people have been rescued. And amid those rescue efforts, construction underway on a makeshift bridge to replace one of the many bridges destroyed in the flash floods. Nepalese officials say if the weather cooperates, it could be completed within 5 days. Alex Stone, ABC News, Los Angeles.
21: U.S. envoys Steve Witkoff and Jared Kushner met today with Russia's leader, hoping to hammer out a deal and stall a full-scale invasion of Ukraine. Next stop for Witkoff and Kushner, Kyiv, and a meeting with Ukrainian President Zelensky. CENTCOM says an aircraft carrier and a guided missile destroyer successfully evaded multiple unprovoked Iranian attacks. No Americans were harmed in response to U.S. Today firing at 3 Iranian oil tankers. This is ABC News.
11: KICD forecast for this Saturday night. We have a 30% chance of showers and thunderstorms, partly cloudy, and a low of 69. Those showers mainly after midnight. Sunday, though, a 70% chance of showers and thunderstorms throughout the day, cloudy and a high of 79, southeasterly winds 10 to 15. Sunday night, still a 30% chance of evening showers, cloudy skies, a low 65. For Labor Day, a 20% chance of some morning showers lingering, partly sunny, 85 and breezy. Monday night, still looking at a 30% chance of showers and thunderstorms, cloudy skies, a low 69. Weather still hanging around on Tuesday with a 50% chance of showers and thunderstorms Tuesday throughout the day, otherwise partly sunny and 88 degrees before it finally dries out Tuesday night into Wednesday. More weather online at NorthwestIowaNow.com.
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0: Are you kidding me?
1: I don't know.
2: If they don't, yes, absolutely. They shouldn't even be in the other receiving votes category. After this? You're not telling me this is the 30th best team in college football?
1: Yeah,
2: no chance.
1: There's no way. They shouldn't, no. I just have seen some teams not drop out the way that they should when they lose. I've seen it in the past.
2: 28-point favorites.
1: Yeah, no, it's bad.
2: Tell you, the last football game that I enjoyed watching with the University of Michigan was the national championship. And how? Oh, repeat third down?
1: Repeat. Why?
2: One untimed down, defensive penalty. Oh, 1 second left on the clock. I don't know how they were able to determine that. Because
1: also why?
2: I mean, I get it. It's the big house and home cooking, but also why? You can win a game in 1 second. Now, Michigan won't, but yeah, I don't know how they figure that there's supposed to be 1 second left on this clock as Michigan is about to lose again to Western Michigan. If you missed any of today's show, you want to catch the podcast, just be sure to search Fox Sports Radio wherever you get those podcasts. 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You'll see today's full show posted right after we get off the air. There's been a lot made about USC's attendance, Monsi.
1: Yeah, all over my feed.
2: Yeah, I think it's a big non-issue, but then I saw some of the other schools around the country, and I think, you know, it's hot as hell outside.
1: It is really warm.
2: We're not talking just enough about how hot it really is. Man, Cignetti said, or Jenny Taft reported, it was like 152
1: right.
2: At times, feeling off
1: on the field. Mm-hmm.
2: Which doesn't even sound real.
1: No, I didn't know it could be that high.
2: You know, and it, right. Is that eligible?
1: Can you play? Is this legal?
2: And to the point, can you play? No, North Texas's quarterback left the game with cramps, and that's really where the game kind of turned for North Texas in that moment when he did leave the game with cramps, and they were able to Indiana able to open up 21 unanswered in the fourth quarter. That's what you expect to see out of a defending national champion, not what you've seen out of Michigan since they won the national championship. They've done everything but defend it.
1: Mm-hmm, mm-hmm. But I'm with you. I think it's a big non-story when it comes to that USC game. I don't know what they look like because they played again. Today? Yesterday?
2: Yeah, there were more people there, but it wasn't...
1: But it wasn't packed. Yeah. But I've been to SC games a few times, and I'm not a fan, so I've stayed inside.
2: Get out. You know, Western Michigan, I feel sorry for you. Michigan just won that game on that touchdown pass. Michigan's going to go 1-0, and I'll tell you what, it's the worst 1-0 I've ever seen in my entire freaking life.
1: I would be pissed.
2: I told you you could win a game 1 second left.
1: But there wasn't a 1 second left. We saw it.
2: I don't know how they ended up with 1 second left on the clock.
1: Oh, no.
2: Western Michigan just got hosed. I'm sure that Aaron Torres and Jason Martin will be all over that because that is the best college football wrap-up show in America. They're ready for week 1, I'm sure, and this is going to be the lead.
1: That was terrible.
2: What a joke.
1: That's terrible. College football. We are sports.
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8: Is this the full death penalty for the Clipper franchise, as so many are saying on social media? Stunningly, After looking at all the different variables, this is actually not capital punishment. I'm going to take the shock value away. I have an unpopular opinion here. To the Dingleberries, it looks like the NBA just dropped a neutron bomb on the Clippers, and they need to rebuild the LA Memorial Sports Arena, the mausoleum, and go back and play in that dump, which is now a soccer stadium. But, you know what that means, after a full deliberation of the available information, what is it really? All right, so take a couple steps back. It's a giant invoice, like a lot of money you got to pay out. Some executives and the owner are going to spend some time in the penalty box, and you lost five future scratcher tickets. They vanish off into thin air. So I wrote down on my scorecard after looking at the CompuBox stats, whoop-dee-damn-do. That's what I wrote down. I don't care about money. It's not my money. Steve Ballmer, I would imagine when he's making his avocado toast for breakfast each morning, he loses $30 million. So it's not that big a deal. You suspend Ballmer for 1 year and you talk about, well, that's really punishment. I've never watched a game because of the owner. Now, as a talk show host, I love guys like Jerry Jones because they make my life easier. Do I watch a sporting event to see a rich guy, a robber baron?
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0: You're not going to talk about UMass beating down Rutgers?
10: Because,
0: are we serious right now?
10: Because I don't think week one upsets...
11: Or Coach
10: their upsets in real time. I want to go back and look at this later on. I want to see how much of an upset this actually was. Because if Rutgers looks like a bag of crap later on, then we're going to look at this win and go, ah, whatever. Ah, big deal.
0: No, we won't. UMass didn't win a game last year.
10: Well, hey, good for them. They're one in their last 100. But let's see what Rutgers does.
0: I'm just saying that was...
11: They look good.
0: That was one of those where you might say, like, Greg Schiano, is he going to make it through even the season, the next few weeks?
10: He's already on the hot seat?
0: Yes! They were so uncompetitive there. Why is Rutgers in the Big Ten then?
7: Two pros. LeVar Arrington, Brady Quinn, and a cup of Joe. Jonas Knox. 6 a.m. Eastern, 3 a.m. Pacific. 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
10: Access to a quarterback from Virginia Tech, Pop Watson, who he was okay at Virginia Tech. 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
19: 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We are live, Midnight Eastern Fox Sports Radio Studios, or I should say approaching Midnight Eastern Fox Sports Radio Studios, LSU. It's beyond complete control. They're embarrassing Clemson early in the second half. It is, of course, a game that was delayed by weather by nearly 2 hours. LSU up 31-3. Interesting West Coast, you know, typical, you know, the old ACC Big Ten showdown, yeah. J-Mart, between UCLA and Cal. By the way, DeSager, just give me a thumbs up. I'm pretty sure Cal's still getting a check from UCLA as part of the deal of leaving the Big Ten. So Cal gets the home game and they get a check from UCLA. It's a weird California thing. We don't need to discuss that. J-Mart, we're going to continue to just see what we can find with this whole situation with Western Michigan and Michigan. Of course, Michigan wins on a Hail Mary on the final play, a play that should not, as best we can tell, have happened because the clock hit zeros on the previous play. We'll continue that conversation momentarily, but I just ask you, week one is now largely in the books. I'm going to allow you to take this wherever you want. What else stood out in week one? We know it was a slower slate. By the way, week two, Texas, Ohio State, Oklahoma, Michigan. Kentucky and Alabama.

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0: first home run of the season. Back to you.
1: Thank you very much, Steve DeSager. Have a great evening. I'm sure you'll be back tomorrow. Chris Plank and Arnie Spanier, Ephraim Salam, and Mark Willer. Thank you, and we'll see you next week, man. Mm-hmm. See if we get a real explanation on Western Michigan, Michigan by then. Well, it remains to be seen. All right.
0: They did attach video with the conference
1: they
0: explanation.
1: Did. I mean, listen.
0: It differs from the video you and I saw on TV as the game happened, but okay.
1: That's what I'm saying is...
2: Where'd that footage come from?
1: Well, I was going to say, the explanation makes sense if you're willing to dispel the notion that they had a different feed than NBC, who's your broadcaster, who is broadcasting the game to millions of people, had.
0: And there's technology to sync up the clocks before the broadcast starts, so it's not like an accident that the time is shown correctly in the corner usually. Apparently not this one time.
1: I don't know. Western Michigan and the MAC are not throwing as much of a stink as I thought they would. But, all right, DeSager, we appreciate you, man. Mm-hmm. We'll see you next week, and I know you'll be on tomorrow with the fellas. We'll come back. I guess we got to get this AFC South in before we call it a day, and we'll wrap the show.
2: Sounds about right that we're doing it in the final segment, trying to squeeze it in. That's about what that division deserves right about now.
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16: My name is Isaac Storley, and I am in ninth grade. 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

0: showers and thunderstorms possible here in the overnight hours. Sunday's forecast calls for a 70% chance of showers and thunderstorms with cloudy skies and a high of 79 degrees. Still some rain showers lingering Sunday night. In the evening hours, mostly cloudy and a low of 65. For Labor Day, 20% chance of showers in the morning, then partly sunny and 85. It will be breezy. South-southeasterly winds 10 to 15, gusting as high as 30. A 30% chance of showers and thunderstorms Monday night, breezy, a low 69. Tuesday's forecast still has some rain in the forecast, a 50% chance of some showers and thunderstorms. We'll look for a daytime high of 88 degrees. More weather online at NorthwestIowaNow.com.
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9: From ABC News, I'm Dave Packer. Iran launching missiles at an American aircraft carrier and a destroyer.
10: The response from the U.S. to firing at three crude oil tankers described as part of a shadow network that funds the Iranian Revolutionary Guard. CENTCOM's commander saying in a statement, quote, "Let the message to the IRGC be clear. If you shoot at two of our ships, we will impose an even higher economic cost, taking out three of yours."
9: ABC's Stephen Portnoy. The attacks come just one day after President Trump called the conflict, quote, "small potatoes." U.S. Envoy Steve Witkoff and Jared Kushner met in Russia with President Vladimir Putin Saturday, hoping to hammer out a deal on Ukraine.
11: So, first of all, President Putin, thank you so much for having us.
9: The White House says Witkoff and Kushner discussed substantive plans for the next steps on a path toward peace in the Russian war against Ukraine. Kushner and Witkoff will be in Ukraine's capital, Kyiv, Sunday. Two children were killed, two adults in critical condition after a small plane crashed in Fresno, California, Saturday afternoon.
12: I-51, I contacted a witness saying that there's two possibly still alive, but two confirmed fatalities. I know of their location.
9: Responder audio from Broadcastify. The NTSB is investigating. A robust August with 162,000 new jobs announced. Most hires were in bars and restaurants, healthcare, and construction. But Friday's announcement does little to reduce inflation. ABC's Olivia Rubin explains.
13: Inflation right now is at 3.4%. That's well above the target of 2%, making matters worse. Americans' paychecks just aren't keeping up. Wages growing slower at just 3.1%. Polls have showed that Americans are largely frustrated with rising prices and the state of the economy. That means all eyes will be laser focused on next week's inflation report, which could signal where rates are headed from here.
9: Two more people have been found alive days after those devastating floods near the Nepal-Tibet border. The death toll now more than 1,300. 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
9: At the U.S. Open, tennis world number one Aryna Sabalenka had to handle an unusual interruption during her third round match on Friday, stopping play to alert the umpire to a strong smell of cannabis on the court.
16: I was like, guys, you can do whatever, you can smoke whatever, you can relax as much as you can, but please do not do it around.

0: on the tennis courts, it's a bit tricky to handle that smell while you're trying to compete at your best.
1: Others there say it's not the first time that signature smell has been wafted through the Open. A new report detailing allegations against former Labor Secretary Lori Chavez de Raymer.
2: The Labor Department Inspector General alleges that Chavez de Raymer had an inappropriate relationship with a member of her security detail. That report also says that they found more than 30 witnesses alleging she created a, quote, toxic, intimidating, and humiliating work environment. In one instance highlighted in that report, one agent on her security detail alleges that she stopped at a strip club and asked them to drop cash onto a dancer. Chavez de Raymer resigned as Labor Secretary back in April.
1: ABC's Morgan Norwood. Three tropical systems are churning across the Pacific, bringing dangerous surf to Hawaii and Southern California. Hurricane Lowell is expected to pass west of Hawaii, but could bring heavy rain, flooding, and mudslides early next week, while Hurricane Marie is creating a high risk of dangerous rip currents along the Southern California coast. Dave Packer, ABC News.
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4: A few showers and thunderstorms possible here in the overnight hours. Sunday's forecast calls for a 70% chance of showers and thunderstorms with cloudy skies and a high of 79 degrees. Still some rain showers lingering Sunday night. In the evening hours, mostly cloudy and a low of 65. For Labor Day, 20% chance of showers in the morning, then partly sunny and 85. It will be breezy. South-southeasterly winds 10 to 15, gusting as high as 30. A 30% chance of showers and thunderstorms Monday night, breezy, a low 69. Tuesday's forecast still has some rain in the forecast, a 50% chance of some showers and thunderstorms. We'll look for a daytime high of 88 degrees. More weather online at northwestiowanow.com.

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1: Few showers and thunderstorms possible here in the overnight hours. Sunday's forecast calls for a 70% chance of showers and thunderstorms with cloudy skies and a high of 79 degrees. Still some rain showers lingering Sunday night. In the evening hours, mostly cloudy and a low of 65. For Labor Day, 20% chance of showers in the morning, then partly sunny and 85. It will be breezy. South-southeasterly winds 10 to 15, gusting as high as 30. A 30% chance of showers and thunderstorms Monday night, breezy, a low 69. Tuesday's forecast still has some rain in the forecast, a 50% chance of some showers and thunderstorms. We'll look for a daytime high of 88 degrees. More weather online at northwestiowanow.com.

times with cloudy skies and a high of 79 degrees. Still some rain showers lingering Sunday night. In the evening hours, mostly cloudy and a low of 65. For Labor Day, 20% chance of showers in the morning, then partly sunny and 85. It will be breezy. South-southeasterly winds 10 to 15, gusting as high as 30. A 30% chance of showers and thunderstorms Monday night, breezy, a low 69. Tuesday's forecast still has some rain in the forecast, a 50% chance of some showers and thunderstorms. We'll look for a daytime high of 88 degrees. More weather online at northwestiowanow.com.

Well, the people in power wouldn't be affected. And then eventually it would move on to a dictatorship. It would have to. If you're going to say, well, Congress should control the White House,

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0: and lead us not into temptation, but deliver us from evil. For thine is the kingdom, and the power, and the glory forever and ever. Amen. The Lord bless you and keep you. The Lord make his face shine on you and be gracious to you. The Lord look upon you with his favor and give you peace. Amen.
1: 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I'm Mark Eicher. 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
1: Welcome to Music and the Spoken Word with the Tabernacle Choir, Orchestra, and Bells at Temple Square. Conducting today's program are Mac Wilberg and Jeff Anderson, with organist Andrew Unsworth, and the spoken word by Derek Porter.

We often admire people who have accomplished extraordinary things. It's easy to look at their achievements or triumphs and marvel at the extraordinary lives they seem to live. But upon closer examination, we find, as Charles Spurgeon once observed, that the grandest results come by the use of ordinary means, by ordinary persons, in ordinary ways. Most of us don't want to be merely ordinary. Yet, it's impossible to become extraordinary without first being ordinary. Even the word extraordinary is built upon the word ordinary. Simply put, the extraordinary starts with the ordinary. This is true in every walk of life. Day by day, we all live very ordinary lives. We awake, prepare for the day, go to school or work, care for children and homes, eat, rest, play, prepare for bed, sleep, and then do it all again and again and again. When we climb a mountain, we take one step at a time, focused on the path before us, rarely noticing that with each step we are gaining elevation. It's the same with life. There come moments when we pause, turn, and look back. Suddenly, we see just how far we've come and what we've accomplished. The extraordinary beauty of the ordinary climb was there all along. We simply didn't notice. What once seemed ordinary was, in fact, extraordinary. In an age of endless comparisons, it's easy to assume that God is found only in life's extraordinary moments. But the scriptures teach otherwise. Often, God meets us in the ordinary moments of our lives. Samuel, asleep near the prophet Eli, was awakened by the voice of God. Naaman, seeking to be healed of leprosy, was simply told, "Go and wash." Elijah found the Lord's presence not in the wind, the earthquake, or the fire, but in a still, small voice. Sacred moments often come in the midst of ordinary life. God is found in the ordinary. So, if today feels ordinary, take heart. It's felt that way for all who have gone before. As we make our daily climb, let us take time to pause, turn, and look at the valley below. From that higher vantage point, we may discover that with God as our guide, what once seemed a very ordinary path has actually been extraordinary all along.

Please join us next time for Music and the Spoken Word. Until we meet again, may peace be with you this day and always.

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6: From ABC News, I'm Chuck Sievertson. This weekend's attacks are only the beginning, says Iran's top negotiator. The era of proportionate responses is over, he says in a social media post on Telegram this morning, saying the rules of the game have changed, and from now on, any transgression against the interests and security of Iran will receive a faster, heavier, and more painful response. The U.S. has not confirmed a claim by Iran that today, Sunday, it struck an unmanned U.S. ship trying to enter the Strait of Hormuz. This happening a day after Iran attacked two U.S. military ships. ABC's Allison Kosick.
7: Central Command says two of the tankers are now permanently disabled. The third was destroyed. Officials say the tankers were part of a covert network used to help fund Iran's powerful Revolutionary Guard and its proxies across the region. The U.S. ships were not hit and no service members were injured.
6: With the retaliatory U.S. attack, the war has pushed up inflation. A billionaire entrepreneur says of the higher prices,
8: it won't be here to stay as long as foolish leaders do not continue to start wars.
6: Virgin Airways, Virgin Group founder Richard Branson calling the Iran war completely unnecessary. U.S. diplomat Steve Witkoff and President Trump's son-in-law Jared Kushner have been met by Ukraine's President Zelensky this morning in the capital, Kyiv. This after the two Americans met yesterday in Moscow with Russian leader Putin. A North Carolina mother speaks out after she lost her teenage son to a rare freshwater brain-eating amoeba. ABC's John Dowding.
9: Monica Mendoza sat down with the Univision affiliate and talked about the final moment she shared with her son. 17-year-old Moises Ponce Mendoza. She says he first went to a hospital in Alamance County through tears. She said, I feel like my world ended because, I don't know, losing a child is the worst thing.
6: North Carolina health officials say they're investigating. You're listening to ABC News.
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1: A deadly small plane crash northwest of Fresno, California.
2: 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Possible 4 patients.
1: Radio call between Fresno City Police, fire, and emergency services from Broadcastify. Sheriff's office says 4 people are on the plane. 2 children are dead, 2 adults in critical condition. Voting today in an election that could bring power to the first far-right state government in Germany's post-World War II history, Saxony-Anhalt, with over 2 million people west of Berlin. Ahead of the 25th anniversary of 9/11, a long-awaited tribute has been fulfilled. The intersection of Madison Avenue and 101st Street in New York has been renamed NYPD Officer John William Perry Way. His was the last body of the 23 police officers discovered following the attacks.
3: It's the greatest pain I ever experienced in my life. And people ask me, you know, 25 years later, what is it like? It's the same. The pain is still there. I broke down the other day.
1: Perry's brother Joel, he and his sister chose the street near Central Park where John often jogged. He wasn't assigned to work that day. When he heard about the attack of the Twin Towers, he rushed down to help. After being pushed aside by English, French, and Portuguese during generations of colonialism, Africa's mother languages are getting new life with the popularity of a TV game show in Nigeria's commercial hub of Lagos. It's Unforgiving Rules, Speak English and You Lose. Chuck Sievertson, ABC News.
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5: I'm Anthony Gonzalez with your Week in Review. U.S. Senator Chuck Grassley's office has announced an additional $26.6 million in FEMA payments related to damage from various outbreaks of severe weather, including the 2024 flood and emergency warning systems. The largest individual payment is $2,602,000 for the city of Rock Valley to cover expenses associated with sandbagging, evacuation, rescue operations, and then cleanup of the 2024 flood. Sioux County will receive a cumulative payment of $2,877,000 for the acquisition of private property damaged by the flood. Estherville has been approved for $133,000 in reimbursements for property acquisition. The city of Spencer will be receiving $1,030,000 for the removal of structures damaged by flooding, tornadoes, and straight-line winds. And Spencer schools will receive nearly $614,000. Lyon County's road department will receive multiple individual payments, including several bridge replacement projects that add up to $3,539,000. The Sioux County Road Department will get $573,000, and Clay County Road Department will receive $101,000. The City of Cherokee has been approved for $298,000 in this round of funding, and the Rock Valley School District will receive $151,000. The city of Spencer has received a new housing study. Researcher Keith Carl counted 750 vacant units, with only 163 of those being habitable.
6: that might be something if the city has the interest in looking at that, that that could potentially be a funding mechanism to put, you know, new housing in some of the older neighborhoods, or to maybe revitalize older neighborhoods by rehabilitating some of the more distressed properties.
5: But the study acknowledges that sometimes it's just not feasible to rehab 100-year-old homes, especially the ones that were damaged by the flood.
6: You know, you could really look across the board and find a need in the community for a particular type of housing.
5: Carl says the population of Spencer has only dropped by about 100 since the flood, not the great out-migration that many expected. The Center Against Abuse and Sexual Assault, or CASA, is asking Clay County officials to reconsider funding support. During Tuesday's regular Board of Supervisors meeting, CASA Executive Director Stephanie Henrich asked the board to reconsider a previously denied request for $7,000 in funding. Henrich told supervisors the organization's value extends beyond the number of clients it serves.
7: So what does CASA do for Clay County? We give you a 24/7 sexual assault response team. Our advocates respond to hospitals, work alongside your law enforcement, your healthcare providers, your county attorneys here. We stay with the survivors through the medical and legal process. Housing and homelessness assistance. We provide emergency hotel stays. We help relocate permanent housing with landlords. We help assist them in Clay County to get the deposits, rent, utilities, and relocate them. And our goal is to help these people become stable and not in crisis every day.
5: Henrich also told the board CASA is facing significant financial pressure after reductions in state funding.
7: We want to continue to give Clay County the best that we have. Our main office is here. We want to continue to be here for 40 more years. But the one thing we need is Clay County, their help and their support.
5: Supervisors said they would review the information presented and determine whether to revisit the request at a future meeting. The city of Storm Lake has lifted its ban on optional water usage. Mandatory conservation restrictions were declared in mid-July. Not one, but two city wells were out of commission. And despite the city asking citizens to voluntarily conserve water, usage was nearing the maximum capacity for the city's treatment system. City manager Carrie Navratil says both wells have been returned to service, and the period of high summer usage should be over or nearly over. She has issued a statement thanking the community for their cooperation and says the city was able to maintain an ample supply of water for everyone's daily needs, while still maintaining the necessary reserve in case it was needed for the Storm Lake Fire Department. Navratil says steady population growth taxed the community's infrastructure to the point where new wells were developed and a new water tower constructed. Long-range plans include a new treatment plant. Although the mandatory conservation period is over, the city is still asking citizens not to waste the precious resource. The price to ride in this year's Oktoberfest bike ride in Okoboji is $30 this week. But Chamber of Commerce Program Director Morgan Strauss says it goes up $5 next Monday.
8: September 26th, we're so excited. We're hosting that bike ride as usual. We'll have live music, an outdoor vendor show, inflatables for your kiddos, bing bag tournament, and truly so much more. So you better come check it out.
5: The Chamber has also revealed the logo for the 2027 University of Okoboji Winter Games.
8: We're working with Blink again, and they did such an amazing job. There's definitely a new look to it this year. It's a set of goggles for your point of view for Winter Games. So whatever your point of view looks like, we're really excited to see it.
5: The University of Okoboji Winter Games is always the last weekend in January, which for this year falls on the 29th, 30th, and 31st. And Spencer Community Theater has set the main stage schedule for the coming year. Board members Connie Gokin and Steve Deutsch made the announcement on KICD's Big Interview program. Last year, there were two musicals and one play. So this year, there will be two plays and one musical. Leading off the schedule is a comedy murder mystery written by authors who worked on Columbo and Murder, She Wrote.
9: A playwright is bringing people in to supposedly read through a new show that he's written. But what he's really doing is bringing back the people from a year ago who were in a play where his fiance had the lead and she was murdered. And he is trying to discover who the murderer is.
5: Another comedy, Leaving Iowa, will be performed locally for the first time.
9: The main character is coming home to Iowa, Winterset, Iowa, to pick up his father's ashes and then go to his father's family home place in Mount Pleasant, Iowa, to scatter his father's ashes, only to discover that, for a funny reason, it is not possible to do that. So he is looking for another place in Iowa to lay his father to rest. And he goes back in his mind to all the family vacation road trips that he took with his sister and his mom and dad.
5: SCT is also bringing in a ringer, Fiddler on the Roof, for the big scale musical production.
9: It'll be 17 years from the time that we have done it last, and several other people who are still active at SCT were in that show with me. So that's
10: a great show.
9: Yeah, it's a wonderful, wonderful show.
5: Rehearsal for Murder runs October 30th through November 7th. Fiddler on the Roof plays February 19th through the 27th, and Leaving Iowa will be performed April 9th through the 17th. Auditions for the murder mystery are September 8th and 9th. For more news, visit Northwest Iowa Now. I'm Anthony Gonzalez.
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14: 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Funeral services for Mark Jack Zweibamer, age 71, of Milford, will be Tuesday, September 8th at 10:30 in Downtown Church in Milford. Visitation is Monday, September 7th. From 3 to 5 p.m. at the Turner Janus Funeral Home in Milford. The Turner Janus Funeral Home is in charge of arrangements for Mark Jack Zweibamer, age 71, of Milford. Funeral services for Bill Huntley, age 74, of Dolliver, will be Wednesday, September 9th at 11 a.m. at the Henry Olson Funeral Home of Esterville. Visitation will be Tuesday, September 8th at the Henry Olson Funeral Home of Esterville. The Henry Olson Funeral Home of Esterville is in charge of arrangements for Bill Huntley, age 74, of Dolliver. Services are currently pending for 70-year-old Diane Manmorn of Emmitsburg. Arrangements are under the care of the Gillen Funeral Home for 70-year-old Diane Manmorn of Emmitsburg, where services are currently pending. And that has been a look at your funeral announcements for Sunday, September 6th of 2026.
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1: Taking a look at your KICD live Doppler forecast, mostly cloudy today, a chance of showers and thunderstorms this morning, then showers likely with a slight chance of thunderstorms this afternoon. Highs in the mid-80s and southeast winds around 10 miles per hour, chance of rain 70%. Tonight, mostly cloudy, chance of showers and thunderstorms, mainly in the evening. Humid with lows in the mid-60s and southeast winds 10 to 15, chance of rain is 50%. For your Labor Day, partly sunny, a slight chance of showers and thunderstorms in the morning, humid with highs in the mid-80s, southeast winds of 15 to 20, gusts up to 30, chance of rain is 20%. Monday night, partly cloudy in the evening, then mostly cloudy, chance of showers and thunderstorms after midnight, humid with lows around 70, south winds 10 to 15, gusts up to 30, chance of rain is 40%. Tuesday, chance of showers, chance of thunderstorms in the afternoon, highs in the upper 80s. Tuesday night, a slight chance of showers and thunderstorms in the evening, lows in the lower 60s. Wednesday, highs around 80, lows in the mid-50s. Thursday, highs in the lower 80s, lows in the upper 50s. For your Friday, highs in the lower 80s, lows around 60, and Saturday, highs around 80. For more weather, go online anytime at northwestiowanow.com, bigcountry1077.com. 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

I'm John Batchelor. This is On Location with Jeff Bliss at Pacific Watch in Sacramento, the capital of California. A good vantage to observe the natural phenomenon and otherwise of the Golden State. Jeff, a very good day to you. The hurricane reported all week leads to big waves before it hits. If it doesn't hit, it still leads to big waves. You have taught me

0: So they welcome these big waves that come in, the big swells that come in. They turn into big waves on the beach. And the wedge, which is very famous, especially for body surfers, has been really reaping the benefits of it. So what happens is the wave comes in, part of it hits the beach as a regular beach break, but part of it hits the jetty, the rock jetty, bounces off, bounces back into the growing wave that's going to break and causes it to become three, four times or even larger than it would have been. And it just happens very rapidly. It's a very quick ride. It can be very dangerous. A number of people have died there before. Certainly many people have been injured, but it's spectacular. You have hundreds, if not thousands, of people come out to watch this and these surfers. And I tell you, I've been out at the wedge before, never that big. And certainly as I've gotten older, I've rethought the idea about going out there. That's a young man's game.
1: Jeff, when they get pulled under by, you know, they ride a little bit and then all of a sudden it overwhelms them and they get pulled under. Are you pulled down to the bottom or do you rise up immediately with your board?
0: Well, the thing with the wedge is it's an extreme shore break, and one of the reasons with it being so shallow, it causes the wave to pop up. So when you wipe out there, you're only wiping out into sometimes a foot or two of water. So it's the big thing you want to do is get up as soon as possible and get back either to the beach or get out into the waves and under the waves, you know, swim under them, because to stay there in the zone where you're going to get, you know, crushed by additional waves is really difficult. That's where a lot of rescues happen. People who get dislodged from their boards, they hit the sand, the shallow bottom very hard, and that's where you have people break their arms, legs, or even necks sometimes. It's a really tough one. I've been there. I've helped with rescue before, not in any big way, but it can be scary. Plus, as time has gone, there's been erosion that's occurred at the beach there, and some of the early construction of the wedge jetty was wanting, and so you're finding some old pipes and a rebar and other things that have been dislodged over time, and that's caused injuries.
1: This is Surfer Appreciation Magazine. We're going to move on. Well, I'm learning, Jeff. I'll never be a surfer, but I can learn how to appreciate what I'm watching. We go now.
0: Well, you know, there's one other thing I want to add is that there's an expression of going to the green room. You know, we talk about the green room and, sure, and entertainment, but when you get thrashed, when you wipe out and you go underwater and you're being held down and swirled around like in a washing machine, that's what it feels like. They call it going to the green room, and I'll tell you that's a big part of the wedge in these big waves is you could be held under for quite a while as well.
1: And there are more hurricanes coming. Where are they?
0: They are out in the Pacific. There are two storms that are developing, and people are pretty excited about that. This is going to be a great season for surfers, maybe not for others on the coast. A number of homeowners are very worried about the erosion that's taking place, because anytime you have these big waves plus high tides, which are naturally occurring, well, you have major beach erosion.
1: Other natural phenomena are the fires. There's something called the Gibby Fire, which I believe is in Orange County. What other fires are active, Jeff?
0: That's right. The Gibby Fire has been it's been taken care of. But there's the two major fires they're worried about right now, the only ones that aren't 100% aimed or actually put out, are the Timber Fire and the Plaskett Fires. Those are in Monterey County. Now, Monterey County is on the north part of Central California. That's along the Big Sur coastal area. It's a beautiful area. And the mountains there that come down to the sea are very steep and very difficult for the firefighters to work with. They have deep ravines. They are very, as I pointed out, very steep, covered with a lot of brush. Not a lot of civilization in those hills, but they're very difficult as they try to put them out. So the Timber Fire, which is, you know, 25,000 acres plus, continues to burn with only 23% containment. And the Plaskett Fire, which is 29,000. That's the one people really haven't been talking about. That's south of the Timber Fire, and that's about 19% contained. And as I pointed out, the 29,000 acres. So the firefighters have a lot of work ahead of them with those fires because the challenge is they can't really get their equipment in there. So it's tough sledding. They have to keep using water dropping aircraft and fire retardant dropping aircraft, and it's hard to get hand crews into those places.
1: Is this fire season now, or are we still early?
0: I would say we're in an early fire season. You know, we came through August, which they call Dirty August, when they have as many fires as they did. And we're certainly moving into a period. I've looked at the Cal Fire forecast, and they're expecting challenging times for their crews. And they think

0: particularly in Southern California, with the oncoming heat that we'll get again in September, that's going to raise some more problems for firefighters.
1: We move from the natural phenomenon to conditions in and around Los Angeles that are disruptive. I'm just checking. The water main breaks, have they been solved in L.A.? I think it was in Hollywood or West Hollywood.
0: Yeah, I wouldn't say that they've been solved. They've been taken care of. Solved is a bigger problem for L.A. because some of this infrastructure is more than 100 years old. And it's just, you know, they don't have the money and they don't have the priorities for it. So what they do is they play this whack-a-mole game that a water main breaks, they give it a temporary fix, and they go on to the next water main break. But right now we seem to be okay. It wasn't like it was a couple weeks ago when some of the streets of Hollywood, West Hollywood, as you pointed out, were inundated. A number of businesses and residential areas were really hit hard by it. And, you know, you got to put it in perspective. It's not like the floods you see in Louisiana after a hurricane or other places in the U.S. or around the world. But, these water mains break. You have these giant sinkholes that appear, and then water floods the area. And as I pointed out, if you either have something subterranean or at ground level, it was wiped out sometimes.
1: Yes, and water damage is impossible to get rid of. You have to rebuild, otherwise you get rot. Speaking of rotting things, I'm checking on that area of Los Angeles where there was the fire in a meat storage, and there were difficulties with vermin, with the odor in the air. Is that moving towards solution?
0: It does appear to be moving towards solutions, certainly not as fast as the residents in the area or the politicians would like, but it seems to be moving that way. Now, one of the problems that's come out of that is when they took these millions of pounds of ruined food to landfills, the people who live out in those areas, like Simi Valley, are very angry because they're starting to smell the rotting food. I mean, this facility that burned for days, actually burned for more than a week. And the result was, it was a big storage facility, refrigerated facility for foods, for grocers and such. And so, of course, all that food was not only ruined, but it went bad. And it left a horrible odor throughout the area. And, of course, as you point out, brought lots of vermin. Well, they're just transferring the problem somewhere else in L.A. County, in an area that, you know, I'm sure some of the politicians think, well, they don't vote for us out there, so we're not going to worry about it.
1: And now a glamorous problem. This is a headline in the Financial Times. It's all L.A. story. Deutsche Bank led $1 billion of troubled lending to Hollywood studio landlord. German lender enabled debt-fueled expansion of Hackman Capital Partners' property empire. And I read down thinking, well, this doesn't involve me. It's Deutsche Bank. It's Germany. No, it's Television City, Manhattan Beach Studios in Los Angeles, and the Kaufman Astoria Studios in New York. Jeff, those are famous places. They made famous movies there. They're now in default or foreclosure proceedings, according to public court records. The majority of each of the loans, this is FT reporting out of London, had been syndicated, meaning Deutsche's retained exposure was lower than $950 million. So Hollywood is now... There's undeniable, Jeff, something's changed, and it's not getting better. Hollywood is not producing what it once did in movies. That's the only assumption I can make, despite all the activity with cable, with HBO, with those miniseries that show. They're being made somewhere else? Is that the conclusion we can come to?
0: I think that's a big part of it. We're seeing production, film production, just like many other businesses, leave these states and these cities that are having problems with retaining jobs and retaining film production. But they're also having a hard time holding on to other businesses. They're leaving these overly regulated states, overtaxed states like California and New York, for friendlier places, whether that's a place like Georgia, which has really racked up some big wins with film production, or places like Vancouver. There's a whole host of places. I mean, you even have production going over to the British Isles in many cases because of all, you know, surprise, surprise, it's cheaper there. It didn't used to be, but it is. This is a big topic, particularly in L.A. Hollywood area, because so many jobs have been lost. So much production has been sent elsewhere. And now you even have President Trump getting involved with pushing for relief. Of all people, he joined together with Adam Schiff. Now, that was Adam Schiff's home district, but as a state senator. He's very

0: involved with it. And so, you know, this is a problem. This is kind of a canary in a coal mine in a way, in terms of business in California, certainly, and I believe in New York as well, where they're just saying, why do we want to stay here and pay all this money for nothing? And on top of that, you have a lot of problems with the quality of life, things like homelessness and crime that film companies are not happy with. When I say film companies, I mean all the people associated with production too, not just the people lending money. But I also think this is a case of Hollywood and others really getting out ahead of it over their skis. They really expanded, I think, too quickly, you know, just too fast with all these, you know, different cable production companies. And I think that's played a role in it too. It's too much too fast.
1: In the wake of Hollywood strikes in 2023 and cutbacks by streamers, that reads like a gravestone. Jeff Bliss is Pacific Watch. We're going to Vegas, our favorite Sim City. Hurricanes in Southern California. Is it El Nino? Is it Super El Nino? Two more storms forming in the Pacific. We'll find out soon. 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
3: 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Reuters Institute says we're now one of the top news brands in the nation. 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

0: I'm John Batchelor with Jeff Bliss's Pacific Watch. We leave the troubles of Southern California and big waves. Nope, that's not trouble. Big waves, the wedge especially. And we're heading to Las Vegas, where there are no waves. Okay, there's a lot of heat, and there's ambition to rebuild a boulevard. Jeff's teaching me the streets of Las Vegas, since this is our lifeline project here, to remake Las Vegas. What boulevard, Jeff? This looks like a traffic circle from New England.
1: Well, this, what we're looking at is the Strip. That's the iconic, you know, it's the most famous street in Vegas, one of the most famous in the United States. And it's the one that has all the big casino resorts along it. And so, you know, if you're going to Vegas, typically that's where you stay. There's the big downtown area that gets a lot of tourists as well. But the Strip is where it's at in Vegas.
0: And there's a road, Russell Road, and the boulevard that somebody's proposed to rebuild for traffic. Now, traffic is the reason for the Boring Company. I'm trying to put all these independent developments together. Is there overwhelming traffic on the Strip? And that's why the Boring Company is going to have a successful model. But now they want to rebuild the turnaround on the Strip?
1: Well, this part in particular you're talking about is off the Strip, and it's going to service what they're proposing with the new NBA arena. And so that's a key road there, Russell Road, as you pointed out. It's right off of the same area where the Raiders Stadium, Allegiant Stadium, is. But it does play an important role in connecting with the Strip. It's a big feeder. So the Strip is the more famous one. Russell is one of the key streets there. If you live in Vegas, like to say, if you know, you know, that's one of the most important roads. It's, you know, the Strip is Hollywood and Vine put together, but Russell's one of the other key streets. So the money they put into it, if they get an NBA arena, will be much needed, because traffic in Vegas is horrible. And, you know, we're getting ready to go into Formula One season with Vegas, which Vegas folks don't like, because it means a lot of construction, temporary construction on their streets, a lot of rerouting. And this isn't going to make them any happier for now, at least.
0: There's an eyesore somewhere, and I didn't understand at first when Jeff sent me a picture of an eyesore. I thought, could Bally's Casino be an eyesore? No, it's something else that collectively the casino owners, the casino corporations, have come together, pooled their money, and they're buying it as a teardown. What is it, Jeff?
1: Yeah, it is going to be a teardown. So there's an area there on the Strip that is comprised of these small shops and, you know, little taco stands, and it's kind of a strange throwback to the 80s, I believe. And it's a big courtyard area. I don't know if that's the name for it, but that's what people call it, the courtyard. And it's been an eyesore because it just doesn't fit with anything. It looks like it belongs in another country where there's a tourist destination. It's almost like when you get off cruise ships in the Caribbean, there's this little, you know, little village set up where people are selling T-shirts and trinkets and things like that. And so it's always been kind of a weird stop as people walk along the Strip. And I want to tell you, this is
0: 30 seconds. Walking
1: along the Strip is not a great thing. It's always much farther than you think it'll be, and you're always accosted by people trying to sell you things. So I think this will help clean up the Strip a little bit. It'll certainly make it better for the casino operators.
0: So the eyesore is not Bally's. Bally's is behind it, so they're going to remove the eyesore in front of it.
1: That's right. It's out in front, like on an apron.
0: Next time you do On Location in Las Vegas, we'll walk and talk to the eyesore if it's still there. Jeff Bliss is Pacific Watch, On Location in Sacramento, the capital of the Golden State. I'm John Batchelor.

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4: Good morning, friends, and welcome to Christian Women Speaks. My name is Bree Pullen, and I'm here from Grace United Methodist Church. As we get ready to celebrate Labor Day, I thought it would be appropriate to spend a few minutes talking about something that every one of us understands: work. For some of us, work means getting up every morning, putting on a uniform, heading to an office, a classroom, a factory, a farm, a hospital, a store, or somewhere else and doing our job. For others, work might mean taking care of children, caring for an aging parent, keeping a household running, volunteering, serving in our church, or doing 100 little things every day that don't necessarily come with a paycheck. And let's be honest, sometimes the work we do is noticed, and other times it is not. Sometimes someone says, thank you, and sometimes they don't. Sometimes we get a paycheck, a promotion, or a pat on the back, and sometimes we wonder if anybody even realizes how much we do. But there is someone who sees it. God sees it. Colossians chapter 3, verses 23 and 24 tells us, whatever you do, work at it with all of your heart, as working for the Lord, not for human masters. It is the Lord Christ you are serving. I love that scripture because it changes the way we think about work. Paul does not say, whatever important thing you do. He says, whatever you do, whatever. That means the things we consider important and the things we think are insignificant can all become an opportunity to serve God. Maybe you're listening this morning and you have a job that you absolutely love. Maybe you wake up every morning excited to go to work. And if that's you, that's wonderful. But maybe you're listening and thinking, love my job. That's not exactly the word I'd use. Maybe work is stressful. Maybe you're tired. Maybe you're underappreciated. Maybe you're working two jobs just to make ends meet. Maybe you've been looking for work. Maybe you're retired but still find yourself busier than you ever were. Or maybe your job doesn't look like what you imagined it would when you were younger. And perhaps you sometimes wonder, does what I do really matter? The answer is yes. It matters to God. Think about

0: all the work that happens every day that nobody applauds. The woman who gets up early to make sure everyone else has what they need. The grandmother who quietly helps with grandchildren. The woman who checks on her elderly neighbor. The church volunteer who arrives early and stays late. The woman who prepares food for someone who is sick. The employee who keeps showing up even when she's exhausted. The caregiver who sacrifices sleep, time, and energy. The woman who sits beside a friend who is hurting and simply listens. None of those things may make the evening news. There probably won't be a trophy. There may not even be a thank you, but God sees. And sometimes I think we forget just how much God values the ordinary things we do with love. We can get caught up in believing that our lives here to be extraordinary to have meaning. We think we need an impressive career. We need a title. We need a platform. We need hundreds of people to know our name. But Jesus spent a lot of time reminding people that the kingdom of God often looks like very ordinary things. A cup of cold water, a meal shared, a child welcomed, a stranger helped, a person is hurting being noticed. A small act of kindness, a servant's heart. Jesus didn't measure people by their job title. He measured them by their hearts. And I think that's an important reminder for us as women, because we can become very good at measuring ourselves by what we accomplish. We look at the list of things we did today and decide whether we had a good day. We compare our careers to someone else's. We compare our homes, our families, our accomplishments, even our ministry. And social media certainly hasn't made that comparison any easier. We see the perfectly decorated house, the successful career, the family vacation, the beautiful family photo, the woman who seems to have everything together. And we think, what am I doing wrong? But here's the thing. God is not asking you to live someone else's life. He has given you your own life, your own gifts, your own circumstances, your own opportunities to love and to serve. And your worth is not determined by how your life compares to somebody else's. Your worth comes from being a beloved child of God. So this Labor Day, maybe we can look at work a little differently. Instead of only celebrating the jobs that come with paychecks, let's celebrate faithful work. Let's celebrate the people who serve. Let's celebrate the caregivers. Let's celebrate the teachers, the nurses, the farmers, the first responders, the correctional officers, the office workers, the restaurant workers, the construction workers, the factory workers, the small business owners, the volunteers, the stay-at-home parents, the grandparents, the pastors, the church secretaries, the people who clean the church when nobody is watching, the people who quietly fill a need without needing recognition. Let's celebrate all of them. But even more importantly, let's remember that God sees them. There's a beautiful verse in Hebrews. It's chapter 6, verse 10, that says, God is not unjust. He will not forget your work and the love you have shown him. He will not forget. I don't know about you, but I find that incredibly comforting, because there are days when we wonder if anyone notices. There are days when we feel like we're working and working and working and nothing seems to change. There are days when we give everything we have to someone else and wonder who's going to take care of us. There are days when our work feels invisible, but it is not invisible to God. He sees you. He sees the early mornings. He sees the late nights. He sees the tears you wipe away before anyone else notices. He sees the prayers you pray quietly. He sees the sacrifices. He sees the kindness. He sees the work that nobody else sees. And he sees not just what you do, but why you do it. That matters. Because the world may measure success by money, status, productivity, or recognition, but God's economy is different. God values love, faithfulness, compassion, humility, service, generosity. And sometimes the most important work we will ever do will never appear on a resume. It might be raising a child who learns to love others. It might be sitting beside a dying friend. It might be caring for a spouse, teaching a Sunday school class, encouraging a teenager, listening to somebody who desperately needs to be heard. It might simply be being the person who brings a little kindness into a difficult workspace. Those things matter. So as we approach Labor Day, I want to encourage you to take a moment and thank God for the work He has given you. Even if you don't love it, even if it is hard, even if you feel unappreciated, and ask God, Lord, how can I serve you through the work I am doing today? Because sometimes our calling isn't found in a particular job. Sometimes our calling is found in how we do the job we've been given. We can work with integrity. We can treat people with dignity. We can show kindness. We can be patient. We can be the person who encourages someone else. We can make our little corner of the world just a little better because we were there. And maybe that's what it means to work as unto the Lord. Not that every job will be easy. Not that every workplace will be wonderful. Not that we have to pretend we're happy when we're not. But that even in ordinary work, God can use us. So, my friend, if you are listening today and you are tired, if you're feeling unnoticed, if you're wondering whether all your hard work matters, I want you to hear this. God sees you. Your work matters. Your service matters. Your kindness matters. Your faithfulness matters. And you are more than what you accomplish. You are more than your job. You are more than your paycheck. You are more than your title. You are a beloved child of God. Now let's pray. Heavenly Father, thank you for the gift of work and for the opportunity to use our hands, our minds, our talents, and our time to serve others. As we approach Labor Day, help us remember all those who work often goes unnoticed. Bless the people who are tired. Bless the people who feel unappreciated. Bless those who are searching for work. Bless those who are working long hours. Bless those who care for others. And Lord, remind each of us that you see us. You see the work nobody else sees. You see the sacrifices nobody else knows about. You see the love behind what we do. Help us to serve not simply for recognition from others, but with hearts that honor you. Give us patience when work is difficult, strength when we're tired, and joy when we have the opportunity to make a difference in someone's life. And help us remember that even the smallest act of love can become something significant when we place it in your hands. In Jesus' name, amen. Now, as you go through this Labor Day week, I want to leave you with one thought. The world may not always notice your work, but God does. So keep showing up, keep serving, keep loving, keep doing the good work God has placed in front of you. Because when you do it with a faithful heart, you aren't just working, you are serving the Lord. Thank you for spending these few minutes with me on Christian Women Speaks. May you have a blessed Labor Day, and may you remember that whatever work God has placed in your hands, He sees it, He values it, and He can use it for His glory. Until next time, may God bless you and keep you.
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4: Taking a look at your KICD live Doppler forecast. Mostly cloudy today. A chance of showers and thunderstorms this morning. Then showers likely. A slight chance of thunderstorms this afternoon. Highs in the mid-80s. Southeast winds around 10 miles per hour. Chance of rain is 70%. Tonight, mostly cloudy. A chance of showers and thunderstorms mainly in the evening. Humid with lows in the mid-60s. And southeast winds of 10 to 15. Chance of rain 50%. For your Labor Day Monday, partly sunny. A slight chance of showers and thunderstorms in the morning. Humid with highs in the mid-80s and southeast winds 15 to 20, gusting to 30. Chance of rain is 20%. Monday night, partly cloudy in the evening, then mostly cloudy. Chance of showers and thunderstorms after midnight. Humid with lows around 70 and south winds 15 to 20, gusting up to 30. Chance of rain is 40%. Tuesday, a chance of showers. Chance of thunderstorms in the afternoon with highs in the upper 80s. Tuesday night, a slight chance of showers and thunderstorms in the evening. Lows in the lower 60s. Wednesday, highs around 80 with lows in the mid-50s. Highs in the lower 80s for Thursday with lows in the upper 50s. Highs in the lower 80s, lows around 60 for Friday and Saturday. Highs around 80. For more weather, you can go online anytime at northwestiowanow.com. 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That'll be for the next hour and then Lutheran hour after that.
5: 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God wants you to know his plan of salvation and his message of unconditional love and forgiveness. Today's KICD broadcast is sponsored by Nelda Waldhaus in loving memory of Gary's birth date on September 2nd. Those who wait upon the Lord shall renew their strength and shall mount up with wings like eagles. Isaiah 40, verse 31. Pastor Paul Caldwell will be leading us in worship this morning. Today's organist is Kristen Caldwell. I am Karen Buchholz, your narrator for today's service. Our liturgy for this 15th Sunday of Pentecost will follow the order of Divine Service 1 as found on page 151 in the Lutheran Service Book. Our opening hymn is hymn number 851, Lord of Glory, You Have Bought Us. Hymn number 851, Lord of glory, you have bought us with your lifeblood as the price. Never grudging for the lost one, that tremendous sacrifice. And now with that have freely given blessings countless as the sand to the unthankful and the evil with your own unsparing hand. Hymn number 851, Lord of glory, you have bought us.

0: sure I got this on. Yeah, we're focusing on little children. And so you'll see Jesus in our gospel today. He invites a little child to come stand next to him, and then he gives his disciples a lesson. This is what greatness looks like. And so what is greatness? What is greatness in the kingdom of heaven? Do we have it? Are we teaching it? And how do we get our children to live in it? Well, we're going to talk about greatness in the kingdom of heaven. The little ones belong to him in our sermon theme. We are having things from Christ the King. These were decommissioned when the church was decommissioned. When the church was decommissioned, all of everything else in it is put out of use. So we have to recommission. We will have a processional cross. Not that we won't use ours. You just use two processional crosses. So we'll process in with two processional crosses. The Christ candle, our Christ candle is a Christ candle that goes with the Advent wreath, which really isn't a dedicated Christ candle. So now with Christ the King, we have a dedicated Christ candle. And this is their communion ware with their paraments. So we will, at the end of the service, be recommissioning these so that we can use them in our worship service. That's what that is. For our visitors and guests, glad to have you with us. Our radio audience, of course, those watching on YouTube, glad that you're watching, tuning in today to worship with us as we open up God's Word and listen and learn about what is greatness in the kingdom of heaven. And so with that, our order of service is Divine Service Setting 1, page 151 in your hymnal. Please rise. In the name of the Father, and of the Son, and of the Holy Spirit.
1: Amen.
0: If we say we have no sin, we deceive ourselves and the truth is not in us.
1: If we confess our sins, God, who is faithful and just, will forgive our sins and cleanse us from all unrighteousness.
0: We take a moment of silence for private confession.

0: And let us confess our sins to God our Father. Most merciful God,
1: we confess that we are by nature sinful and unclean. We have sinned against you with thought, word, and deed, by what we have done and by what we have left undone. We have not loved you with our whole heart. We have not loved our neighbors as ourselves. We justly deserve your present and eternal punishment. For the sake of your Son, Jesus Christ, have mercy on us. Forgive us, renew us, and lead us, so that we may delight in your will and walk in your ways, to the glory of your holy name.
2: Amen.
0: Almighty God, in his mercy, has given his Son to die for you, and for his sake, he forgives you all your sins. And as a called and ordained servant of the Lord, I therefore forgive you all your sins in the name of the Father and of the Son and of the Holy Spirit.
2: Amen.
0: How great are your works, O Lord! Your thoughts are very deep. It's good to give thanks to the Lord, to sing his praises to your name, O Most High, to declare your steadfast love in the morning, your faithfulness by night, to the music of the lute and the harp, to the melody of the lyre. For you, O Lord, have made me glad by your work, and at the works of your hands I sing for joy.

0: Let us pray. O God, from whom all good proceeds, grant to us, your humble servants, your holy inspiration, that we may set our minds on the things that are right, and by your merciful guiding, accomplish them. Through Jesus Christ, your Son, our Lord, who lives and reigns with you in the Holy Spirit, one God, now and forever.
1: Amen.
0: Please be seated.
2: The Old Testament reading today is from Ezekiel chapter 33, verses 7 through 11. So you, son of man, I have made a watchman for the house of Israel. Whenever you hear a word from my mouth, you shall give them warning from me. If I say to the wicked, O wicked one, you shall surely die, and you do not speak to warn the wicked to turn from his way, that wicked person shall die in iniquity, but his blood I will require on your hand. But if you warn the wicked to turn away from his way, and he does not turn away, that person shall die in his iniquity, but you will have delivered your soul. And you, son of man, say the house of Israel, thus have you said, surely our transgressions and our sins are upon us, and we rot away because of them. How then can we live? So to them, as I live, declares the Lord God, I have no pleasure in the death of the wicked, but that the wicked turn from their way and live. Turn back from your evil ways, for why will you die, O house of Israel? This is the word of the Lord.
3: Thanks be to God.
2: The epistle is from Romans chapter 13, 1 through 10. Let every person be subject to the governing authorities, for there is no authority except from God, and those who exist have been instituted by God. Therefore, whoever resists the authorities resists what God has appointed, and those who resist will incur judgment. For rulers are not a terror to good conduct, but to bad. Would you have no fear of one who is in authority? Then do what is good, and you will receive his approval, for he is God's servant for your good. But if you do wrong, be afraid, for he does not bear the sword in vain. For he is the servant of God, an avenger who carries out God's wrath on the wrongdoer. Therefore, one must be subjection not only to avoid God's wrath, but also the sake of conscience. For the same reason, you also pay taxes, for the authorities are ministers of God, attending to this very thing. Pay to all what is owed to them, taxes to whom taxes are owed, revenue to whom revenue is owed, respect to whom respect is owed, honor to whom honor is owed. Owe no one anything except to love each other, for the one who loves another has fulfilled the law, the commandments. You shall not commit adultery, you shall not murder, you shall not steal, you shall not covet, and any other commandment are summed up in this word: you shall love your neighbor as yourself. Love does no wrong to a neighbor. Therefore, love is fulfilling of the law. This is the word of the Lord.
3: Thanks be to God.
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0: Our text should be Matthew 18, 1 through 20. So you have 15 through 20 in your hymnal. I'm going to read these because this is what I base my sermon on. At that time, the disciples came to Jesus saying, "Who is the greatest in the kingdom of heaven?" And calling to him a child, he put him in the midst of them and said, "Truly I say to you, unless you turn and become like children, you will never enter the kingdom of heaven. Whoever humbles himself like this little child is the greatest in the kingdom of heaven. Whoever receives one such child in my name receives me. But whoever causes one of these little ones who believe in me to sin, it would be better for him to have a great millstone fastened around his neck and to be drowned in the depths of the sea. Woe to the world for the temptations to sin. For it is necessary that temptations come, but woe to the one by whom temptation comes. And if your hand or foot causes you to sin, cut it off and throw it away. It's better for you to enter life crippled or lame than with two hands or two feet or be thrown into the eternal fire. Or if your eye causes you to sin, tear it out and throw it away. It is better for you to enter life with one eye than with two eyes to be thrown into the hell of fire. See that you do not despise one of these little ones, for I tell you that in heaven their angels will see the face of my Father who is in heaven. What do you think? A man has 100 sheep, and one of them goes away. He does not leave the 99 on the mountains to go search for the one that went astray, and if he finds it. Truly I say to you, he rejoices over the one more than the 99 that went away and never went astray. And so it is with the will of my Father who is in heaven, that one of these little ones should perish. If your brother sins against you, go and tell him his fault against you and him alone. If he listens to you, you've gained a brother. But if he does not listen, take one or two others along with you, that every charge may be established by the evidence of two or three witnesses. If he refuses to listen to them, tell it to the church. If he refuses to listen even to the church, let him to be to you as a Gentile and a tax collector. Truly I say to you, whatever you bind on earth shall be bound in heaven, and whatever you loose on earth shall be loosed in heaven. Again I say to you, if two of you agree on earth about anything they ask, it will be done for them by my Father in heaven. For where two or three are gathered in my name, there I am among them. This is the gospel of the Lord.
1: Praise to you, Lord.
0: Be seated.
2: The congregation will now join in singing the sermon hymn, hymn number 725, Children of the Heavenly Father. This will be followed by Pastor Caldwell's sermon, Little Ones Belong, based on our gospel lesson we had today. The hymn again is hymn number 725, Children of the Heavenly Father.

That's a song that invokes childhood memories, because we sang that, all of us did, when we were little, and it's a song that sticks in your head. When I go visit people in the throes of Alzheimer's, I sing this song to them, and they try, in the midst of their illness, they try to sing along, because they know Jesus loves them, and Jesus loves the little ones. Yes, yeah, of course, every believer belongs to Christ, but also the little ones. Those little infants that can't talk, and they can't conceive Christ, and they can't understand God, and they can't understand forgiveness and what Christ did. They're just infants, totally dependent on their God for life. Unless you become like a little one, you will not enter the kingdom of heaven. So what do you think? What does little ones mean to you? Now we might think of, you know, someone of a small stature. And that's what Jesus did. He called a small child into his presence. And of course, those children, we hold them, we feed them, we nurture them, we care for them, we clothe them, because they need help. They can't do it alone. They need you. So we can't forget this little truth. Little ones who can't care for themselves belong to Him. To Him they belong. Little ones need our help. Little ones need God's help. And God is the one who comes to help these little ones, because they can't believe on their own. And so we bring them to the baptismal font, where God, through the water and the power of His word, establishes faith in their hearts. And they have a childlike faith, a God-given faith. And that's what Jesus is saying this morning. It's a text about faith, about trust. He says, little ones, their faith and trust is the greatest in the kingdom of heaven. The faith of the little children is the greatest, putting us to shame. These little ones may be small. They may be needy, but they aren't the least. Our Holy Gospel makes that clear, doesn't it? And so when we order the church is not ordered around the big and the powerful and those who are in control. It's ordered by the humble, by the weak and the least. So let's take time to think this morning, okay? Let's put our thinking caps on. What do these words mean? Little ones belong to God. In our text, the disciples had been discussing who was the great and mighty among us, who will be greatest in the kingdom of heaven, right? And of course, they were probably even arguing. But before we can answer who's greatest in the kingdom of heaven, we have to understand what is the kingdom of heaven. And I know I always talk about it, but simply put, though, the kingdom of heaven is where Christ rules in our heart. Simple, saving faith. Christ lives in you. Christ lives in me. So the kingdom of heaven, the kingdom of God, it's the same thing. The kingdom of heaven, the kingdom of God lives in us. And Jesus spent a lot of time talking about faith in the heart. Belief in God in the heart. And so first of all, the kingdom of heaven is received by faith, and then it's strengthened throughout our lives, nurtured through the word, and then we come to his altar to receive his body and blood. God strengthens that faith and nurtures that faith as we fall into sin and repent and turn back to him. Lord, can you still receive me? Can I still be part of the kingdom? My sins have destroyed me. Saving faith clings to what Jesus has done. So if the kingdom of heaven is where Christ rules in our hearts by faith, then we consider the question of the disciples, who among us is the greatest in the kingdom of heaven?

Who's the greatest? Well, how would you answer that? How do you measure greatness? Well, the world measures greatness. We would measure greatness in accomplishments, right, and achievements. Great people accomplish great things. Great people make a great difference in the world. Great athletes are seen on TV. Great actors are in movies. Great politicians become presidents. Great people are CEOs of great companies. So who's the greatest? Well, look up. They're the ones in the front of the line. The greatest ones are the ones that are accomplishing things, and they're the ones that are dominating all the others. They're the ones winning while the others lose. Great people simply don't live in the world. Great people run the world. Is that greatness? That's greatness according to the kingdoms of this world, but what about the kingdom of heaven? What is greatness in the kingdom of heaven? What does Jesus say about it? He says the first to be last and the last to be first. Do you understand that kind of economy? A kingdom where if you're in first place, you end up dead last? Do you really understand that? Jesus says the kingdom of heaven is like a mustard seed. It starts out so insignificant, so tiny, but it ends out great. So Jesus gives us a lesson this morning. Asks the little children to stand by him. Now, we tend to think of little children as precious and cute. We idolize our childhood and we idolize little children and we love them. But in Jesus' day, little children were considered as liabilities. They weren't adults yet. They couldn't take care of themselves. It cost money to raise them, and so immediately they go into training. The children would go into training to become adults. They would become apprentices. And until they could work, the boys could work and the women could have babies. They're just children. And so the disciples must have really questioned Jesus when he had this little one stand by them. And then Jesus said, "This is greatness. This is greatness in the kingdom of heaven." And then Jesus added this thought. "And unless you repent and turn of your sins, unless you humble yourselves before God and become dependent on God like this little guy, you'll never enter the kingdom of heaven." So clearly, greatness in the kingdom of heaven, greatness in the church of God is not about achievement. It's not about accomplishments. It's not about the things we do. Listen, little children don't have accomplishments. Little children don't have great achievements. Little ones are little. They're needy. The little ones live by grace of the people who take care of them. And there you have it. The little ones live by faith in the people that are taking care of them. That's why they love mom so much. That's why those little ones run up to dad and give him a big hug. Because you've been taking care of them and they know it. The little ones live by the grace of God too. So do you and so do I. So how do we make this spiritual application? If the little ones are so needy and dependent, then what is God, and that's greatness in the kingdom of heaven, then what is God saying about us? Little ones have to trust in somebody. They can't take care of themselves alone. They need a mom. They need a dad. They don't give much, but they receive a whole lot. And so we feed them and we clothe them and we keep them alive and we're happy to do it because we love them. But they're so totally dependent. How does that apply to our Christian life?
Little ones are excellent examples of faith. And faith is a point of everything Jesus is talking about here. Great faith is dependent. Great faith is dependent on God alone. And great faith trusts in Jesus Christ alone. It depends on God's grace, on His mercy, on His love, on the promises. Great faith humbles itself before the Bible, before the Word of God, before God Himself, and says, God, I have nothing to offer. I'm needy. We're simply dependent. And we simply cling. We do nothing to save ourselves because we can't. Don't you see the faith? The faith of little ones matters very much to Jesus. He even warned, if you cause a little one like this to sin, to lose their faith, be better off having a large millstone tied around your neck and be drowned in the depths of the sea than to lead a little one astray. Faith lives in little ones. Faith matters. And faith matters in you too. A little childlike faith that depends solely and entirely upon God's provision and God's mercy and God's grace and God's Son. Little ones who don't deserve His care. Last week we had Christian Education Sunday. This has been a good text for that. Why? Because little ones matter. And we grow the faith of the little ones, don't we? It's important to grow their faith, that they're properly fed, that they're properly nourished. We teach them to pray. We teach them to worship. We teach them to come to church. We teach them the things of God. We teach them the Ten Commandments. We teach them how to live for Jesus. We teach them that Jesus matters. We teach them hymns. We teach them how to sing the hymns. We teach them how to live for God. And we teach them about the promises of God. And this kind of training, of course, it begins at home. It begins with parents. And, of course, God, parents, God has given you a huge responsibility and privilege. Don't let your little ones fall into sin. Don't let your little ones fall away from God. What begins at home continues here at church. Now, we bring our little ones to the baptismal font when they are but infants. And here they are watered. The power of God's holy baptism waters them into God's kingdom, washes their sins away, adopts them to become children of God, and gives them faith. And here at the baptismal font, parents, you make a promise. You make a promise. We will raise this little one in Jesus. We'll raise this little one in faith. Why? Because that child is God's child. And the little one matters. These little ones, they learn so much. They soak up so much. I'm always amazed when I'm around my grandkids and remembering how my children learned and how quickly they change and how quickly they learn. And they start from being just a suckling infant, and before you know it, they're running and they're talking and they're laughing and all the things that they're learning. They soak up Scripture so quickly. Why would we teach them everything and let them learn about everything in life and leave out Jesus? There's so many things to learn. Teach the little ones before it's too late. Why? Because they're God's children. Parents, at First English, we join you. Now, we can't raise your kids for you. Your kids would never follow our example. Why? Because they're following your example. They're watching you. How do you worship? How do you see God? How do you follow the Lord? Where's your faith at? But we at church, we're here for them, right?

We have Sunday school, we have VBS, we have our First English Christian Preschool, we have our Iowa Great Lakes Lutheran School. We have a great support system here to teach and nurture the Christian faith, to come alongside parents to teach the saving faith to your children. And while our preschool and our school are growing in great numbers, we've got 170 kids on that side. Our Sunday school's not. We struggle to find kids for Sunday school. There's a lack of attendance. Somehow Sunday school morning or Sunday morning is no longer a sacred time. It's become a time to, instead of advance Jesus in the lives of our children, to advance their sports and their activities. And parents, you know, you have difficult decisions to make. These aren't easy decisions. But do the decisions you make on Sunday morning reflect the truth that little ones matter? Your little ones belong to Jesus? Jesus is serious about little ones, isn't he? You get the sense of that in the parable that we heard about the man who had 100 sheep. One of them wanders away, and Jesus leaves the 99 behind to go search for the one little sheep, the little one. And on finding him, rejoices. Jesus baptizes the little one. He nurtures the little one. He baptizes and saves them. He pursues them. And Jesus pursues you, and that's the good news. That's the gospel today. Jesus pursues us. He seeks us. He desires us. And he sends his son to die for us. Of course, Jesus came to die for you specifically, to save you specifically, to cleanse and wash away your sins specifically, no matter how dark and dire they may be, to turn, to repent, like this little one. To trust in Jesus, that he forgives your sins, that he trains you, that he leads you to leave your sins behind, to start anew like a child. Lead you in the way of his commandments so that you don't wander too far away from him. But most importantly, Jesus gave himself. He gave his life. He became sin for you that you might be set free. That cursed death, that you might live. You are one of his precious little ones. He loves you, that you might enter the kingdom and live with him forever. And he knows what you do. He knows who you are, and yet he sought you. He pursued you. And baptized you and absolved you and feeds you and nurtures you and cares for you and provides for you and sends his son for you. And he sustains you. The precious shepherd who saved your soul from hell. Yes. Jesus loves me, this I know, for the Bible tells me so. Little ones to him belong. They are weak. But he is strong. Amen. Now may the peace of God that passes all understanding keep your hearts and your minds in Christ Jesus unto life everlasting. Amen. Please rise. We confess our faith in the words of the Nicene Creed. I believe in one God.

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1: 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Pastor Caldwell will now lead us in prayer.
0: Please rise.

We pray, gracious Heavenly Father, we are your little ones. And yet, because we are adults, we think we're self-sufficient. We think that we're able to handle things on our own. We think that our lives before you matter. The things that we do are great. And yet you tell us that greatness just lies in humility. Greatness lies in a little one, a little child that can't take care, who can't take care of himself. And then we think, Lord, well, maybe we can't take care of ourselves either. Maybe we overestimate who we are. Maybe we overestimate what we are. And underestimate your greatness and your provision and your care and your nurture and your love and your mercy and your grace. And in underestimating you, we don't worship you the way we should, and we don't cling to you as we ought. Gracious Heavenly Father, the kingdom of heaven is filled with great people of great faith that kneel before you, and they have nothing to offer. And so we come to you this day, realizing that we are empty, but in that emptiness you see dependence.

0: Dependence on a God who provides. Dependence on a God who delivers. Dependence on a God who never fails us. Dependence on a God who is always there. And we turn to you like a child would turn to his parents. And we ask that you be with us to make our faith strong when we think we're self-sufficient, and to help us to cling to you in moments, especially in that moment of death when truly we've lost everything on this earth and we have to leave it all behind and there's nothing left except to cry out, Lord, have mercy upon me, a little one, and as I breathe my last, take me safely home. We're the ones who turn to you, and we pray that you'll help us to learn the lesson of great faith in the kingdom of heaven. Lord, in your mercy. And gracious Heavenly Father, we do thank you for the little ones in our midst. We underestimate them, and yes, they can't do great things, but they do have great faith. And that great faith has been given in the waters of baptism, given for us to nurture, given for us to feed and not ignore, to provide it, to provide more into it. Give them daily devotions and help them to grow in Christ and in the Word. But so often, Lord, we parents don't do it because we parents aren't very well established in all those things. Forgive us our sins, Lord, because we are weak too. We are weak, and sometimes we fail in these things. Give us your grace and mercy as we look to you for life. And continue to guide us so that we, understanding the importance of being in you, can teach it to our children so that they not wander away, especially in our world today where faith is so easily lost. There's so many lies and the devil is so powerful. We pray that you'll help us to understand the importance of establishing that faith at a very early age and nurturing that in prayer, in word, in study, in faith, in how we live, in how we worship, in how we sing, in what we do. We pray that you'll help us to pass that faith to the next generation, Lord, in your mercy.
1: Yeah.
0: And gracious Heavenly Father, we pray for your church, for those that are sick, shut in, or hospitalized, especially Ashlyn Bowl and Bruce Gamble, Pastor Keith Kohlmeyer, Kathy Schulte, Betty Sharp, Katie Sharp, Nelda Olson, Carly Byrne, Tara Neiswanger, Ben Norgard, Jesse Whidbey, Corey Langner. Lord, we pray for all these people that you'll heal them according to your grace and mercy. We also pray that you'll be with our missionaries, Craig Christie, Gabhart, Cody, and Arlie Mock. Be with our ministries here that teach our children, the little ones, about the faith, about Jesus. In our preschool, our Iowa Great Lakes Lutheran School, be with everything that we do there, with the teachers and the helping staff and the parents, and to nurture faith in those little ones so that they can be the next generation to proclaim you to a world that's unbelieving. Lord, in your mercy.
1: Amen.
0: And gracious Heavenly Father, we take all these things before your throne and asking you to hear our prayer by your mercy and by your grace. In Jesus' name we pray. Amen. Our service continues with a preface to Holy Communion. The Lord be with you. Lift up your hearts. And let us give thanks to the Lord our God. And we pray. It is truly good, right, and salutary that we should at all times and in all places give thanks to you, Holy Lord, Almighty Father, everlasting God, through Jesus Christ our Lord. And therefore, with the angels and archangels, with all the company of heaven, we laud and magnify your glorious name, evermore praising you and saying,

0: For you've had mercy on those whom you created and sent your only begotten Son into our flesh to bear our sin and to be our Savior. With repentant joy, we receive the salvation accomplished for us by the all-availing sacrifice of his body and blood on the cross. And gathered in the name and in the remembrance of Jesus, we beg you, O Lord, to forgive and renew and strengthen us with your word and spirit. Grant us faithfully to eat his body, to drink his blood as he bids us to do in his own testament. And gather us together, we pray, from the ends of the earth to receive and to celebrate with all the faithful the marriage feast of the Lamb in his kingdom, which has no end. Graciously receive our prayers and deliver and preserve us. To you alone, O Father, be all glory and honor and worship with the Son and the Holy Spirit, one God now and forever. Amen. Our Lord Jesus Christ, the same night in which he was betrayed, took bread, and when he had given thanks, he broke it and gave it to his disciples, saying, "Take, eat, this is my body, which is given for you. This do in remembrance of me." In the same way also, he took the cup after supper, and when he had given thanks, he gave it to them, saying, "Drink of it, all of you. This cup is the New Testament in my blood, which is shed for you for the forgiveness of your sins. This do as often as you drink it in remembrance of me." As often as we eat this bread and drink this cup, we proclaim the Lord's death until he comes.
1: Amen. Come, Lord Jesus.
0: And we pray, O Lord Jesus Christ, only Son of the Father, in giving us your holy blood, your body and your blood to eat and to drink, you lead us to remember and then to confess your holy cross and passion, your blessed death, your rest in the tomb, your resurrection from the dead, your ascension into heaven, and your coming for the final judgment. So remember us in your kingdom and teach us to pray. Our Father.
2: Peace the Lord be with you always.

the members of First English will be coming forward to receive the true body and blood of Jesus. As each member comes forward to commune with God and with one another, the rest of the congregation will join in singing the following hymn, hymn number 686, Come Thou Font of Every Blessing. While the congregation celebrates the Lord's Supper, I'd like to let you know that the ministerial staff of First English Lutheran Church is available to offer pastoral care. If at any time you feel the need for spiritual help or guidance, please call our church office at 712-262-5598 for an appointment. Take and eat, this bread is my body. Take and drink, this cup is my blood. With these words, Jesus comes physically to touch his people and we experience Easter. We come to receive our Lord's body and blood truly present in the bread and wine. After Jesus had risen, he appeared to the disciples and showed them his wounds. Jesus told them, "The peace of God be with you. The same peace is given to us with the Lord's body and blood. By sharing in the peace of the Lord with one another, we proclaim that we are God's children, united as one family, a holy communion for all eternity." We thank today's broadcast sponsor, Nelda Waldhaus, for sharing this message and worship service with you. If you would like to share in this ministry by sponsoring a broadcast, whether it be in thanksgiving to God for a special event, in memory of someone, or to help share this message with a financial contribution, you may call or write our church, call our office at 712-262-5598, or you may write a note to us at 1311 East 18th Street, Spencer, Iowa, 51301. The hymn again, Thine Forever, God of Love, Thine Forever, God of Love, hear us from the throne above. Thine forever may we be, here and in eternity. Hymn number 687.

0: As you enter into this week, may the God, the Father, the Son, and the Holy Spirit keep you in his loving grace today, tomorrow, and always. May he bless your days and deeds in his peace. May the hearing of God's word result in great blessing in your life and create an interest in the Lord's work. 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
2: The book of nature can open your mind to the possibility that maybe God is real. 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
1: This is your KICD live Doppler forecast. Mostly cloudy today. Chance of showers and thunderstorms this morning. Then showers likely with a slight chance of thunderstorms this afternoon. Highs in the mid-80s and southeast winds around 10 miles per hour. Chance of rain at 70%. Tonight, mostly cloudy. A chance of showers and thunderstorms, mainly in the evening. Humid with lows in the mid-60s and southeast winds 10 to 15. Chance of rain at 50%.

0: for your Labor Day Monday, partly sunny, a slight chance of showers and thunderstorms in the morning, humid with highs in the mid-80s, southeast winds of 15 to 20, gusting to 30, chance of rain at 20%. Monday night, partly cloudy in the evening, then mostly cloudy with a chance of showers and thunderstorms after midnight, humid with lows around 70 and south winds 15 to 20, gusting up to 30, chance of rain is 40%. For more weather, you can go online anytime at northwestiowanow.com.
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6: Well, if you have your Bibles, and I hope you do, please turn to Exodus 19 and 20. I'm going to ask you to do something a little different today after you have it open in front of you. I'm going to ask you to, if you're willing, might seem a little weird, to just listen to the Word of God spoken as we start this message this morning. I'm going to ask that you close your eyes and see if we can paint the scene here with the people at the mountain. So Moses came and called the elders and the people and set before them all these words that the Lord had commanded him. All the people answered together and said, "All that the Lord has spoken, we will do." And Moses reported the words of the people to the Lord, and the Lord said to Moses, "Behold, I am coming to you in a thick cloud, that the people may hear when I speak with you and may also believe you forever." When Moses told the words of the people to the Lord said to Moses, "Go to the people and consecrate them today and tomorrow, and let them wash their garments and be ready for the third day. For on the third day, the Lord will come down on Mount Sinai in the sight of all the people. And you shall set limits for the people all around, saying, 'Take care not to go up into the mountain or even touch the edge of it. Whoever touches the mountain shall be put to death. No hand shall touch him, but he shall be stoned or shot, whether beast or man. He shall not live.' When the trumpet sounds a long blast, then they shall come up to the mountain." So Moses went down from the mountain to the people and consecrated the people, and they washed their garments. And he said to them, "Be ready for the third day. Do not go near another." On the morning of the third day, there were thunders and lightnings and a thick cloud on the mountain, and a very loud trumpet blast, so that all the people in the camp trembled. Then Moses brought the people out of the camp to meet God, and they took their stand at the foot of the mountain. Now Mount Sinai was wrapped in smoke because the Lord had descended on it in fire. The smoke of it went up like the smoke of a kiln, and the whole mountain trembled greatly. As the sound of the trumpet grew louder and louder, Moses spoke, and God answered him in thunder. The Lord came down on Mount Sinai to the top of the mountain, and the Lord called Moses to the top of the mountain, and Moses went up. Now, when all the people saw the thunder and the flashes of lightning and the sound of the trumpet and the mountain smoking, they were afraid and trembled, and they stood far off and said to Moses, "You go, you speak to us, and we will listen, but do not let God speak to us, lest we die." But Moses told the people, "Do not fear, for God has come to test you, that the fear of him may be ever before you, so you may not sin." The people stood far off, while Moses drew near to the thick darkness where God was. Father God, open your word to us. Help me now to share the message that you've shown me, that you've allowed me to hear. And let us all, each one of us, want to look at it, want to cherish it, and want to walk away and let it shape us. In your name, all God's people said, amen. So we're almost done with our series through Exodus. We just got this one and one more. I realize it's been a bit of a long series, but it's just going through the story of Moses and the Israelites as they escape Egypt and come to this pivotal moment in the story of our faith. Some of the things we've looked at is that it's important to be in God's word. It's important to practice. God gives us limits that we need to surrender to that. Let him be in charge and not us. As a collective, we've looked at that it's important to recognize that usually those things we think are problems are not the problem. In fact, a lot of those can be valid concerns, but it's just how we handle it together. And in fact, when we bump into each other, those are opportunities for growth. They're a feature and not a bug. We can learn how to use those, to work with them, to let them transform us and be grateful versus gripe. And last but not least, we've looked at that the way we make sacred space together as a church today is to gather in whose name? To gather in Jesus' name. Today, what I'm attempting to communicate and show to y'all is this idea that I didn't come up with. It's the idea that church or religion itself is a kind of container. When we go about being believers in the most holy and high God, we're believing in something, someone that is eternal, cosmic, beyond our understanding, infinite, right? And here we are, finite beings in a finite place, finite brains, trying to understand, trying to learn. And what theologians have described, one of the good things about church, what we see happening here with the Israelites at the mountain, with the tabernacle, is clearly we need some kind of container. One of the interesting things that happens throughout Scripture is God is described as being in the thick darkness. The thick darkness. When we analyze the kind of container that different religions have taken as an approach, we do see major differences in the Torah version here, if you will, ancient Israel's version and ours. This is just one example of trying to kind of paint this picture. How they went about their faith, how they did church together, was foundationally based on the law. Purity was definitely a wall, a side to it. Sacrifice was important, and so was priesthood. Just as I told the kids, they had to have someone do a lot of this for them. There was a distance between them and God. There was, you might even call it friction. There was so many steps. See, the Israelites understood, and we see it throughout Scripture, this idea that God is so infinite that it's difficult to understand and know what to do when it comes to trying to walk closer to him. There's a concept throughout Scripture. You heard it said in what we just read. It's actually throughout the Old Testament. They call it thick darkness, and God is in it. Now, we tend to think of darkness as evil and bad, but that's not what they meant by this. They were trying to get across what I've described so far, this cosmic, infinite, this holy otherness, this transcendentness of God, that here we are trying to get closer to him, but it's a tough thing to do. It's hard to understand. It's hard to even talk about sometimes. Here we see in 2 Samuel, we see in 1 Kings, the Lord has said that he would dwell in thick darkness. We see it all over the Old Testament. Here's just one more from Psalms. Clouds and thick darkness are all around him. Righteousness and justice are the foundation of his throne. This idea that God is impossible to completely know, but we're going to try. And that is what church is helping us to do, is to make this kind of container that helps us to learn, helps us to even know how to talk about him, helps us to learn how to encounter that holy other. Now, Moses, when he is going up the mountain, he is kind of a proto-high priest. Notice how even the way Mount Sinai is set up has all these limits. From the very beginning, God is reinforcing the idea that he is totally holy, and you better follow certain rules or you're going to be in trouble. Did you catch what happens if you are not one of the elected priests, if you are not Moses himself, if you even touch the foot of the mountain, what happens? You die. Seems harsh to us. But there's a lesson that these barriers communicated. There's a lesson in the tabernacle and later on in the temple. It was a lesson, like I said, that God is holy, that approaching him should cost you something. It should cost you something. And being in communion with his presence is not a casual thing. We talked several sermons ago about the idea of what it means to come to even this sacred space together. Does it matter what we wear? Does it matter how we end up finishing renovating it? Is there something to treating, approaching God with respect and awe and sacredness? Should there be decisions we make as we do that? Now, let's turn, if you have the ability to Numbers chapter 9, and we're going to read one other part. If you don't know, from this point in Exodus all the way to Numbers is a whole bunch of rules. The Big Ten are the Ten Commandments, but you can literally look at between all of Leviticus, a good chunk of Numbers is a whole bunch of rules. So again, this idea that approach should cost you, that there is barriers, that you've got to work at doing this thing called faith in God. What we see in chapter 9 of Numbers is the description of the tabernacle itself. And I want us just to be able to picture these things. We've got Mount Sinai, and then when they're going to leave the mountain, they build the tabernacle, and this is what's going on in their life. So verse 15, on the day that the tabernacle was set up, I'll throw it up on the screen for those who don't have a Bible. On the day that the tabernacle was set up, the cloud covered the tabernacle, the tent of testimony. And at evening, it was over the tabernacle like the appearance of fire until morning. So it was always. The cloud covered it by day and the appearance of fire by night. And whenever the cloud lifted up from over the tent, after the people of Israel set out, and in the place of the cloud settled down, there the people of Israel camped. At the command of the Lord, the people of Israel set out, and at the command of the Lord, they camped. As long as the cloud rested over the tabernacle, they remained in camp. Even when the cloud continued over the tabernacle for many days, the people of Israel kept the charge of the Lord and did not set out, but only when the Lord commanded. How would y'all like it if we did church as long as a cloud was here, and we're here until it's done, however long it is? Probably be a challenge, but it might teach us some things. Again, this idea of it costs something, of being present to the presence, complete dependence on God, God's transcendent and holy nature is something to take serious. We might miss some football games, which I've grown to, that would make me sad. There was a time I didn't know football, but it would bum me out. I want to ask y'all to think about worship services that you've been to. Let me find my marker. Have you ever been, since we're talking about doing church, worship is in the modern church one of the main things that people do. It's one of the main places people go. We looked last week at the percentage over the last 20, 30 years of people in the American churches that go to worship versus a small group Bible study, and it's definitely a concerning number. Worship, coming together Sunday morning, is if anybody's going to do church, that's usually where they're at if they only pick one thing. I want to ask you to think about an amazing worship experience that you've had. A really, really good one. At a church service, at a revival, at a youth camp. I want you just to see if you can settle on it for a moment, that memory, that feeling of an amazing and awesome worship service that you have had in your life. What was going on? I'd like to list it off. Do you have any idea what made it so good? Okay, what is it? Music! All right. Music that's hitting all the right notes. Okay. Testimonies. Can you tell me what you mean by that?
7: Learning from the message.
6: Learning. Message and learning from it. The feeling of the Holy Spirit. That's probably a big one. In fact, you might argue that that's what the whole thing is trying to get us to, encounter that holy other. Okay, I don't want you to name any names, but I want to think about sometimes we learn from what something not is as much as we learn as from what something is. I want you to think about a bad one. Please don't say any names. What made it not as good? What was happening that you walked away not encountering the Holy Spirit? You walked away not learning. You walked away. What? Help me understand. When you think of a particularly bad one, what was going on?
8: Low energy.
6: Low energy. Okay.
7: Distractions.
6: Distractions. You know, Frank, were you the one who said that?
7: Yeah.
6: I think anything else we list could be that, right? My first degree was in sound engineering. I've shared before, one of the first things that distracts me is if there's a speaker that's buzzing or there's something off in the sound and I have to try to tune that out. Distractions. In fact, I've been a part of worship leader seminars where they say that the job of the worship leader, that you're using music and that to eliminate distractions because the Holy Spirit is right here. Now, I wonder, was there a difference in what you brought to the service itself? When you think of the amazing worship experience that you just thought of, and you think of the bad one, was there a difference in you? Did you come possibly consecrated, is what the Old Testament calls it, prepared for worship? And when you have come prepared for worship, does it make a difference? What do y'all think? I don't know where my eraser is. What are things we could do to come consecrated and prepared for worship together? Hey, yes, David. Good rest. That would help with that low energy. Amen. What helps us to come ready for worship?
8: Personal time in the Word.
6: I'm going to just write Word, but definitely time in the Word. Individual time in the Word. Imagine if I was in a band and I showed up ready to play a set and I hadn't practiced any of the songs. Probably going to frustrate my bandmates. We could list off. What I want us to see, what I want to challenge you to get at, is the main point of today's message, which is that the way that religion was set up at this time was very much, as I told the kids, that someone else was doing a lot of it for you. We call it an intercessory model. Notice how Moses is the only one at this point to even go up to God's presence and come down. They will set up the high priest model, and so there will be priests, there will be others that will be able to help Moses with that act of worship, of going in and doing church. But
7: I think it's valuable to ask the question, are we still following that model too much? You see, when Jesus was on the cross and he died, and we've talked about this before, what ripped the veil? And that veil was the veil around what? The Holy of Holies. The place no one could go but one guy once a year. When Jesus died and that veil ripped, the priesthood was distributed to everyone. Have you ever heard of the priesthood of all believers? That's a doctrine that we share, that we value, that we champion. But how many of us come to worship, come to church, maybe it's other times in church, not just worship, and our mind is completely distracted with either the fact that we're so tired, David, maybe we just can't even think straight, maybe we're full of unrepentant sin that we're carrying, maybe we're full of unforgiveness we're carrying, and so our offenses and our guilt are at war in our mind, our entire focus ends up being on almost anything other than Jesus. And if we do that again and again, aren't we in a way saying, we want a Moses to go up and talk to God for us? We're going to come and sit, and we're going to be served, and Moses, whoever your Moses is, you do the work for me. When Jesus died, it was to bring us into the Holy of Holies together. But what came with that was a lot of responsibility to be the priest, each and every one of us. In Matthew, we read about a story called the Transfiguration. Have you ever heard of the Transfiguration? What happened there? Just in general. It's got disciples, we got Jesus. Where are we at? We're on a mountain. Uh-oh, maybe it's connected. We're on another mountain. And what happens on this mountain with the disciples and Jesus? Anybody remember? Moses, another connection, and Elijah show up. It's radiant. It's radiant. Jesus is shining white. And the disciples that are there, they have an initial response. And this is deep cut Bible trivia. If you came to our youth game show, I might throw this deep cut trivia in next time. The disciples, the human response was to ask to do what? It was asked to basically build a building right there. They asked to put up tents. They said, Jesus, there's Moses, there's Elijah, there's you. Let's build a tent for each one of you and let's camp out and stay here. And Jesus tells them no. And in fact, he tells them, don't even tell anyone what you saw up here. We need to go, and we need to go back out into the world and bring this to them. The Israelite way of doing church, their container, was largely built to reinforce the idea that God is so far away, you can't get to him yourself. And it takes a lot of work and a lot of rule following, a lot of what we call laws, a lot of barriers that you have to go through. And there was good in that to remind us that God is holy and we don't need to take him for granted. But did it work? Did the law alone bring people into communion with God? No. This is almost all Paul talks about. We needed Jesus to come. And so now we live in a new container. Jesus calls it the new covenant. We're going to celebrate communion in a minute, and he's going to say, this is the new covenant, a new kind of container. And church, we are at a point 3 years in at this place. Pastor Tim's coming back. We are at a point where we can, thanks to the freedom and the priesthoodness that is on each and every one of us, we get to decide and we get to have a say, but we have a lot of responsibility in what the container of our church looks like and is. What is important for us here? If we were able to take the building blocks of our church right now, what should be the foundation? What is so important that it literally should be what we're standing on as a church? You could take the metaphor and say, what are the load-bearing walls? You see where I'm going. We are each and every one of us elected and as priests of the Most High God. Thanks to Jesus ripping the veil, we have total access.
6: But the problem is that total access has come with a loss of appetite. It's come with a loss of taking it serious, of urgency that Monday's coming. The torn veil didn't abolish the priesthood, it distributed it. And I challenge you, church, I call you today to reflect on what is God calling you to do your part in building this container here with us. Here at River's Edge, we say and we mean we make disciples for Christ. That is a discipleship model. That means every one of us who are here and who have been coming here for a time should have someone that we're working together with in a discipleship effort. We should have more than just coming Sunday morning. We have in front of us the opportunity that the Israelites never had. Sometimes I wonder if they would weep if they saw what is left on the table for us today that they wished that they could have had. And my call to you is to realize how exciting that is. Not boring. How amazing and beautiful the container of the church is. And how awesome that we have the chance to be a part of shaping it together. Bow with me. Father God, I ask that you continue to grow and shape us here. That we don't need Moses. We don't, any one of us, this church doesn't need me, doesn't need Pastor Tim. We don't need a priest, a high priest, or anything in between. We just need to step into that holy of holies ourselves. Help us, God, today. We're even now, after communion, going to turn and have a meeting about this exact thing. What the container of our church is, what it should be, what it does look like, how we get it to where you want it to be. I pray, God, that each one of us will step up to the call of being a family of priests and not spectators. In your name.

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0: At this, they're putting you to the ultimate test with Keep Your Million. 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

0: 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Props to the crew. Our producer on a fine Sunday, Mr. Julian Baton.
1: It's been real, Brian.
0: It's been a lot of fun, man. Big Commanders fan over there, Julian.
2: Yeah, he's asking me about my NFL teams during one of the breaks.
0: Yeah,
2: Washington guy.
0: The Jets? Jets are
2: Yeah.
0: Six wins?
2: Six, I don't really root for
0: wins?
2: The Jets anymore.
0: Maybe.
2: Hopefully they get to six.
0: Defense can be better. Our technical producer extraordinaire, Mr. Chris Perfett.
3: So I gave out the horse picks yesterday. I hit a good win on Summer Starlet, but I might have screwed up and might have accidentally given a horse that's not racing until next May. So that's on me.
0: That's okay.
3: But I avoid a loss. Right. I avoid a loss all the same.
0: Yeah, all right.
3: And all have right. a win. I have
2: it didn't lose. The bet didn't lose.
3: No. I just did. We got another like 8 months before I can cash it.
0: There you go. Crushing the updates and crushing life. Mr. Isaac Lowenkron.
4: Michigan wins it.
0: It's the Western Michigan call right there. Not exactly fired up. Shout out to our guy on digital, Saga, posting our clips. Does a great job. 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Top of the hour, Buck Rising, Rich Ornberger. If you can spell their last names, that is a great two-leg parlay. I'll put it at plus 270 right there. If you can get that accomplished. They've got you covered in less than 9 American minutes. Keep it locked right here on Fox Sports Radio. They have got you covered. All right, we got some picks to make. Let's do it.
5: Rapid fire.
0: Okay, Crack, we start with you with something you like.
6: I want to do some recapping here because this is the last week I can give you guys these, but I'm going to add one too. So as you guys know, I've been talking to you guys about Washington under season wins all year. Still 7.5s out there available. I see under 7.5 minus 15. That's okay. I like the under there. I'm going to add one though. I may add two. Carolina Panthers, I want to add to the over there. I like the over 6.5 minus $1.55 I'm looking at. Carolina, I think, is going to have a decent season to win 7 games or more. And I'm going to hurt Brian here with this one. Miami under, which we know that's a popular pick. I know it is. But I'm gonna there's a lot of alternate lines here. So under 4.5 minus $1.80. I don't think Miami wins 5 games this year, the Dolphins. Mm.
2: Should I give out NFL win totals? I feel like sure. You know, this is like a random, I don't really do the Sunday show too often.
6: No, we give out win totals here as long as they're like available. I give them out and I want people to know what they are, this last recap show. Yeah.
2: That's a good point because the NFL season starts next week. We haven't done a whole lot of it. Yep. I'll give you Texans over 9.5. I think that's my favorite win total of the entire offseason. I think I got it at minus 125.
6: Yeah.
2: It's probably still available. It's just a little bit more expensive now. Bucks over 8.5. I got that at plus money. Tampa had the worst injury luck of any team in the NFL last year, especially on offense. So you would expect some positive regression in that department. And they play in a division that I think is up for grabs, obviously. And 9 wins is plus money. I get over 7.5, I think, is available as well. But you take the plus money over 8.5 wins. And then what's one more that I really liked? I would say Jets over 5.5 is definitely on the list. I would say Eagles under 10.5 is also on the list. I think that's the one I'll give you. I think Eagles under 10.5. I am not sold on Philly's offense. Jalen Hurts continues to be gone through the ringer when it comes to offensive coordinators, and they lost their best receiver. So I think 10 wins feels like a good
6: I've given that out earlier in the season, under 10.5. Nice. Yep. Good deal. Brian?
0: Season win totals, the one I like the most is the Lions over 10.5. I bet that one. Their schedule is just very, very favorable. I know they play in a tough division. I'm saying outside of the NFC North. But they're going to be one of the top teams in that division, I believe, this year. And then playing a last-place schedule, their schedule outside of the division is very, very favorable. I think they have a resurgence. I like the Niners under 10.5 wins this season. The injury bug just tends to bite them. I don't know if Christian McCaffrey is going to remain upright after a heavy workload last season. So I like fading the Niners this season. Schedule gets a bit tougher as well. So there you go. All right, we got Crack's play of the day. Let's do this.
7: This is the best play of the day.
8: It's a touchdown. Give it to me.
0: Okay, Crack, what is it?
6: Okay, next week we'll come back with best plays of the day with props. Let's just put some peanuts on these, though. I like Broncos to win their division, plus 220, and the Vikings as a long shot, plus 5-1 to win their division, the NFC North.
0: Okay,
6: here we go.
0: Man,
6: all right.
0: Plethora of NFL stuff.
2: Let's go.
0: Great way to close out the show. We are Football is here, people, and Underdog is making the best time of year even more exciting. 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
14: ABC News, I'm Chuck Severson. There may not be a nuclear deal with Iran, says Energy Secretary Chris Wright this morning. Wright on ABC's This Week was asked how to stop Iran from getting a nuke bomb.
15: They built a massive missile infrastructure to manufacture missiles, which you see them firing today, but they don't have the capability to build more missiles. We are degrading their capacity to develop nuclear weapons, and ultimately to deliver them if they develop them.
14: Iran's top negotiator says in a social media post on Telegram that from now on, any attack will be answered not in proportion, but faster, heavier, and more painful. Iran claims it hit an unmanned U.S. ship trying to enter the Strait of Hormuz today, that unconfirmed by the U.S. Ukraine President Zelensky greeting U.S. diplomat Steve Witkoff and President Trump's son-in-law Jared Kushner this morning in the capital, Kyiv. The two met yesterday in Moscow with Russian leader Putin. This is ABC News.
16: This is your KICD live Doppler forecast. Mostly cloudy today. Chance of showers and thunderstorms this morning. Then showers likely with a slight chance of thunderstorms this afternoon. Highs in the mid-80s and southeast winds around 10 miles per hour. Chance of rain at 70%. Tonight, mostly cloudy, a chance of showers and thunderstorms, mainly in the evening. Humid with lows in the mid-60s and southeast winds 10 to 15, chance of rain at 50%. For your Labor Day Monday, partly sunny, a slight chance of showers and thunderstorms in the morning. Humid with highs in the mid-80s, southeast winds of 15 to 20, gusting to 30, chance of rain at 20%. Monday night, partly cloudy in the evening, then mostly cloudy with a chance of showers and thunderstorms after midnight. Humid with lows around 70 and south winds 15 to 20, gusting up to 30, chance of rain is 40%. For more weather, you can go online anytime at Northwest Iowa Now.
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19: Overnight, the Big Ten Conference released a statement saying that a Western Michigan player made contact with a Michigan Hail Mary attempt with 1 second remaining on the clock. It also released internal video of the review that shows that the Western Michigan player touched the ball with 1 second left on the game clock in the stadium. However, the statement and video did not address why the game clock on the telecast showed the time had expired before the Western Michigan player touched the ball. The Mid-American Conference released a statement accepting the Big Ten Conference's explanation. Number 16, Michigan, completed its second Hail Mary attempt for a 13-12 victory over Western Michigan. Also Saturday night, 11th-ranked LSU blew out Clemson 51-10. Today's Major League Baseball action gets underway 10 minutes from now with the Cincinnati Reds hosting the Milwaukee Brewers. I'm Isaac Lowenkron.
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0: Fox Football Sunday presented by Underdog. Unleash your dog. We're live from the Fox Sports Radio studios. Rich Ortberger, Buck Rising, hanging out here with you. So it's the last Sunday without NFL football. Now, fortunately, we've still got football today. We've got three games with featuring, rather, top 25 teams, and then one game of consequence tomorrow, if I'm not mistaken. Looking forward to all of those, especially Ole Miss Louisville here in town, Rich. I haven't decided whether or not I'm going to go to the game. I probably should, just for the hell of it. I don't get to go to a lot of college football games during the season. I travel around. I cover the Titans on a daily basis, so I'm on the road for a good portion of the football season. And it's a rare enough thing when you get the only game between two ranked opponents in town just dropped in your lap. So I think I might slide down to Nissan Stadium today.
1: Yeah, that would be a good idea. You know, I mean, ranked on ranked for the first time this college football season, I think it would be a worthwhile endeavor. I'm at least thinking this is going to be a ball game. We were talking about this a little bit yesterday. Neutral site, close spread. This feels like one of those games that could deliver on some of the electricity that I think that Clemson LSU was supposed to give us last night, but only one team showed up to play. So that'd be a good one to catch before your football season really gets filled in on Sundays in earnest, you know?
0: I can't wait, though. I mean, the Titans, as far as, the focuses of the NFL this season, not at the forefront, but it's always an interesting thing. It's always an exciting thing to start a new season, especially when you've got an organization in transition. I know, obviously, you do a lot of work out there on the West Coast, as well, following out throughout the course of the football season here on Fox Sports Radio. It's one of those things, though, where I'm jealous of people who get to watch a full slate of Sunday football. It's why, yeah, to me, Rich, I enjoy college football Saturdays more. Because I'm covering one game, and it's almost always in the noon window, because that's when the Tennessee Titans play. So I'll catch a little bit of the later slate, and I may get a little bit of Sunday night football before I have to fly home from wherever I'm covering a game that day. But I love college football Saturdays more and more with every year that I spend covering NFL football, because I don't get to see as much. The excitement of college football Saturdays to me is unmatched.
1: Yeah, there really is something about the buffet platter that college football brings you. The NFL, I don't want to say it's a little more sterile, but because of the parity of that league, it's not as interesting to see the results roll in. Usually they're tighter games. They're obviously all hard fought because they all matter. But you don't have some of the unique matchups that college football brings, especially early in the season, and some of the controversial results that may tumble out, just like we were discussing with Western Michigan and Michigan at the Big House just a night ago. So, yeah, I agree. There's something really unique and special about college football. And I think that's why there is a little pearl clutching, like, hey, let's keep this thing great. Let's not change too much too quick, because we have the NFL already. Let's keep college football right where it belongs on Saturdays and keep it as special however we can, sort of protect it from becoming the NFL.
0: Going back to the game that we have here in Nashville today, Ole Miss is such an interesting team this year because Trinidad Chambliss returning. You really get to find out how consequential this Pete Golding experiment at head coach can be. Obviously, somebody with a lot of experience as a coordinator, as an assistant coach in the SEC, but now elevated in the absence of Lane Kiffin. Louisville, as far as kind of reestablishing themselves as a consistently ranked program, has been interesting to see the come up. I think that Ole Miss is as high variance a team as we might have in this sport this year, just because I think there's so many different variables that we don't have the answer to yet, despite how much they're returning.
1: Yeah, there's no question about it. Yeah, look, you have your staff in place. You have a lot of the same faces from when Lane was there. We'll see how it goes against Louisville today.
0: It's going to be a lot of fun. We'll keep breaking down all the college football action. Stay tuned to Fox Sports Radio.
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8: ABC News, I'm Wayne Cabot. Today, the Trump administration asked the U.S. Supreme Court to intervene as lower courts have struck down federal efforts to restrict voting by mail. The request coming as some states already sent out the ballots. On ABC's This Week, Energy Secretary Chris Wright defending the administration's actions in Iran as both sides attack oil tankers and the price of gas stays high.
9: We're still in a conflict, for sure. The United States Navy is there to reduce Iran's ability to cause trouble, but they're doing everything they can to cause trouble, and the United States' capabilities to deflect that have continued to grow.
8: Secretary Wright contending that the U.S. has the capability to outgun Iran for as long as it takes. Ukraine President Zelensky met in Kyiv with U.S. peace envoy Steve Witkoff and Jared Kushner today, who sat down yesterday with Russia's Vladimir Putin, Witkoff saying he's very encouraged as the war drags on. This is ABC News.
10: This is your KICD live Doppler forecast. Mostly cloudy today. Chance of showers and thunderstorms this morning. Then showers likely with a slight chance of thunderstorms this afternoon. Highs in the mid-80s and southeast winds around 10 miles per hour. Chance of rain at 70%. Tonight, mostly cloudy. A chance of showers and thunderstorms, mainly in the evening. Humid with lows in the mid-60s and southeast winds 10 to 15. Chance of rain at 50%. For your Labor Day Monday, partly sunny, a slight chance of showers and thunderstorms in the morning. Humid with highs in the mid-80s, southeast winds at 15 to 20, gusting to 30, chance of rain at 20%. Monday night, partly cloudy in the evening, then mostly cloudy with a chance of showers and thunderstorms after midnight. Humid with lows around 70 and south winds 15 to 20, gusting up to 30. Chance of rain is 40%. For more weather, you can go online anytime at northwestiowanow.com.
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2: In the NFL, ESPN just reported that Commissioner Roger Goodell has officially finalized a four-year contract extension through March of 2031. In college football overnight, the Big Ten Conference released a statement saying that a Western Michigan player made contact with a Michigan Hail Mary attempt with 1 second left on the clock. It also released internal video of the review that shows the Western Michigan player touching the ball with 1 second left on the game clock in the stadium. However, the statement and video did not address why the game clock on the TV telecast showed the time had expired before the Western Michigan player touched the ball. Number 16, Michigan completed its second Hail Mary attempt for a 13-12 victory over Western Michigan. Also last night, number 11, LSU over Clemson 51-10. Baseball right now at Cincinnati. Reds lead Milwaukee 3-0 in the bottom half of the third inning. I'm Isaac Lowenkron.
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0: because again, some of that attention grabbing can be good to take the heat off your roster. And then on top of it, in today's college football climate, if you're going to try to attract and lure, you know, some 18 to 22 year old players to a program where they're choosing between Texas, Ole Miss, Alabama, you know, maybe some of the teams that are further north in the Big Ten, you know, Oregon or Ohio State, and you're trying to say like, hey, come here instead. Well, what do you have to offer us? Well, it's not only am I going to offer you the money, every school has money, but also look at the attention my program gets. If you want your name to have as much name recognition as it possibly could have, because we know that fame at this point is a tradable, marketable asset in this country. We live in an attention economy. Well, then come to LSU. What are you thinking? You're going to go to Ohio State? You're just going to be another anonymous player on Jason Day's team. Oh, you want to go play for Dan Lanning? Good luck getting anybody to talk about an Oregon Duck nationally. You come to LSU, I'll make you a star. I'll make you a star just like me, just like your head coach, Lane Kiffin. And, you know, I mean, does the pitch sound like that? No, but all of that's assumed while you're going through the process. And I think it's a big selling point now for certain recruits.
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0: has a complete resume, including a Super Bowl win. He wants to win another ring. Well, guess what? He's not going to get that if he's hurt. He's got to pace himself over 17 games and the playoffs. And what you want to see is Aaron Donald healthy running onto the field at SoFi Stadium for the Super Bowl. That's what your dream is if you're the Rams.
1: Over under games that Aaron Donald plays this year. What do you got?
0: Oh, I think he'll play every game. It's just a matter of how many.
1: So you think he'll play 17?
0: He'll play unless he gets hurt. But, okay. I mean, I think, again, look, Aaron Donald's a smart player. He's not going to think that, hey, I can take two full years off and just run out there and be the same player.
1: He might.
0: He might think that. You get hit. You can work out. He's always been a ridiculous physical specimen. But when you get hit, it's just different. And he knows that. So, and again, especially against a team like the 49ers. 49ers are another team that, man, you talk about a wacky offseason getting ready for the year. I have no idea what to expect from the 49ers early this season. So we'll have more on that game. We're also going to get you ready for the first game. Yes.
1: Just real quick, 15 and a half. I just looked it up. Aaron Donald. So there's a line out there for it. 15 and a half is the over-under.
0: Plays?
1: Games for Aaron Donald this year. Oh. So there's a line. So somebody threw it out there already.
0: Well, that's a big number. I mean, there's only 17 games. Right. You say if he misses two games, it's an under. Oof, I might take the under. I may have to lean on that under a little bit. Wow, that's a big number. I didn't expect that. Yep. All right, coming out of the other side, what about the first game? Is anybody excited about this Super Bowl rematch? I mean, seriously? Who's excited about Patriots Seahawks to kick off the season? This is Fox Football Sunday.
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3: And that's kind of what I love about the transfer portal, where a team like UMass spends years without beating an FBS opponent, and then all of a sudden they have access to a quarterback from Virginia Tech, Pop Watson, who he was okay at Virginia Tech. He was nothing special. But against Rutgers, you don't really need him to be special. You just need him to be a competent quarterback.
4: Right. So let's just be clear on what it is you're saying. 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
14: 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Yeah.

0: Dolphins. I want him to beat Miami, too.
1: Everybody's going to beat the Dolphins.
0: I'm riding with the Chargers, and I'm riding hard with Jalen. I'm giving me a Jalen Hurts jersey. That's how real I'm going to be with mine.
1: Wow.
0: I'm going to order a black one.
1: Wow.
0: I'm getting the black one. 2X. 2X tall.
1: By the way, I'm picking the Dolphins to go 1-16 this year. That was my bold prediction. The Dolphins
0: is it
1: 1-16? 1-16.
2: Okay. That's
1: going to be the Dolphins.
2: I think I have
1: get them
2: 2-15.
1: And they're going to get the number one pick in the draft, and they have to choose from all those good quarterbacks. All right, coming up, our predictions on a week coming up, week one of the NFL. This is Fox Football Sunday.
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0: Mike McCarthy. Bears, Panthers.
1: Where's that Falcons game at?
0: That Falcons game is in Pittsburgh.
1: That's going to be a close game, guys. It will be.
0: Panthers are hosting the Bears. So the Bears have to open up on the road.
1: On the road against BY and that defense.
0: Deshaun Watson on the road against the Jaguars.
1: At Jacksonville.
0: And then the last morning game will be the Bills on the road against the Texans. And for some of us, that's a playoff game. So we got some pretty interesting games.
1: And that defense is going. And you guys talked about Josh Allen facing this Texans defense in the playoffs. We're going to get a taste of that in week one. We're going to see what that looks like real early.
0: And interesting, Ravens are 3.5-point favorites on the road against Indy.
2: Is it crazy that I really like New England plus 3.5?
0: Yeah.
1: No, it's not.
0: Really?
1: No, it's not. I'm with you.
0: In Seattle?
1: I'm with you. I'm with you.
2: I just really like, I think Seattle's lost some stuff.
1: It's in Seattle, but it's going to be 75 degrees.
0: It is.
1: It's not going to be cold. It's not going to be wet. It's not going to be windy. It's not going to be December. Seattle in September is pretty cool.
2: I've hated everything that's come out of A.J. Brown's mouth this offseason, but he also sounds like a guy that's ready to actually play football again.
1: It's now or never for him if he wants another deal. If he wants another big deal before his career is over, you better show up this year. And you got a quarterback that loves to throw. Yeah, Drake May throws a good deep ball. He's a deep ball guy.
2: I just see a big game from those two this week.
0: By the way, if you want to play an over this week, Lions Saints, it's a huge number. 49.5. Lions, I see.
1: Play the under.
0: I love the over.
1: Take the under. No it's way. Opening week. Defenses catch up. Defenses
0: you
1: react
0: You know what actually
1: faster.
0: Has a bigger number? Bengals, Bucks, 50.5 over under. Woo! That's a huge number. Much more coming here, Fox.
1: God bless,
0: Football
1: guys.
0: Sunday. We are Fox
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2: ABC News, I'm Wayne Cabot. A cargo plane, an Amazon plane, has gone off the runway at Miami International Airport. Billowing black smoke can be seen rising above the airport right now. This 767 cargo plane trying to land, it apparently hit a truck on the perimeter of the runway, and the FAA says a ground stop is now in effect at Miami International Airport while this is being investigated. Today in Germany, a win for the far-right pro-Russia party, Alternative for Germany, getting a majority of the vote in Saxony-Anhalt. Not clear, though, if it's going to be enough for the party to form a government. If it would be, it'd be the first time there would be a far-right government since the Nazis during World War II. The Trump administration filing a new appeal today with the U.S. Supreme Court, hoping to immediately force states and the Postal Service to restrict mail-in voting, with the midterms only 2 months away. You're listening to ABC News.
3: This is your KICD live Doppler forecast. Mostly cloudy today. A chance of showers and thunderstorms this morning. Then showers likely. A slight chance of thunderstorms this afternoon. Highs in the mid-80s. Southeast winds around 10 miles per hour. Chance of rain is 70%. Tonight, mostly cloudy. A chance of showers and thunderstorms, mainly this evening. Humid with lows in the mid-60s. And southeast winds 10 to 15. Chance of rain 50%. For your Labor Day Monday, partly sunny, a slight chance of showers and thunderstorms in the morning, humid with highs in the mid-80s, southeast winds 15 to 20, gusting to 30, chance of rain is 20%. For Monday night, partly cloudy in the evening, then mostly cloudy, a chance of showers and thunderstorms after midnight, humid, lows around 70, and southeast winds of 15 to 20, gusting up to 30, chance of rain is 40%. For more weather, go online anytime at northwestiowanow.com.
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6: In baseball, it's a good day for Aroldis Chapman and the Red Sox.
7: Chapman is ready. 1-2. Here's the pitch, and it is swung on and missed. History for Chapman. 400 saves. And Chapman's brilliant career has an ultimate exclamation point. He is the ninth member of the 400 save club.
6: You heard it on the Red Sox radio network. They held on 3-1 against the Orioles. The Braves came back to beat the Phillies 5-4. Reds outscored the Brewers 12-8. Marlins rolled past the Cubs 10-3. Guardians walked it off against the Tigers 3-2 in 10 innings. And the Royals defeated the Blue Jays 6-1. Right now, the Diamondbacks lead the Astros 3-2, bottom of the ninth inning, and the Padres up on the Yankees at home 3-0 after three innings. At the FIBA Women's World Cup, out of Group D, USA survived against Italy 55-52. I'm Monty Bolaños.
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0: important for guys to be on the field at the end of the year. So when they go into the offseason, they have that comfortable feeling of knowing, like, all right, I finished it.
1: Yeah, and then, of course, they can proceed with their usual off-season training rather than have to adjust everything to ensure an injury gets taken care of. Well, with our extended show today, we're going to take some time to hear from the two Twins' September call-ups. Garrett Acton tells us about a silver lining he experienced during his rehab, and Ben Ross shares what the emotions were like getting that first call to the show. And then Paul Molitor goes behind the batting cage with Grady Sizemore in the park where Grady managed just last year. That's all today on your home for Twins Baseball.
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1: 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Well, earlier this week, rosters expanded to 28, and the Twins called up utility man Ben Ross and reliever Garrett Acton. Shortly after getting called up earlier in the season, Acton went down with a shoulder injury and missed about half the year.
8: Obviously it was frustrating, in part because I'd just gotten over here. It felt like trying to be able to earn some opportunity, show what I could do, and then obviously going down is frustrating, but again, it gave me a rare opportunity to kind of refine some things during the season and hopefully be able to show those changes that I've made throughout this course of the year. So
1: And Garrett has already turned in a couple of solid outings since being called up. So what adjustments did the extra time allow him to make?
8: Came over from Miami with a couple pitches that I am not really throwing anymore. Part of that is, you know, they were kind of new adds during spring training. So it was kind of going back to a changeup I'd used in the past. We were working on that very diligently right before I wound up on the injured list. So the time down gave me a rare opportunity to be able to work on that, spend a couple months refining that profile, and getting it to a place where I'm really comfortable throwing it in any count. So excited to be able to show that.
1: Yeah, so just another weapon that Acton is confident to use. Now, Acton made his first out

0: with three pitches this year, a fastball, sweeper, and cutter. But Yoendra says he's spending the most time right now honing his changeup.
1: Sí, yo digo para tener más swing en blanco y tener un picheo más hacia el bateador zurdo.
2: It's just adding another weapon for left-handers to get more swings, but also I'm working on the grip too.
0: Yeah, exciting to hear that there could be another weapon on the way for Gomez. And if he's back out there in a safe spot tonight, he'll probably need that changeup against all the lefties that the White Sox have in their lineup. Well, we are just about ready for baseball here on this Sunday night. It's the rubber game between the Twins and White Sox next. Chris and Paul with you live on the other side of the break here on your home for Twins baseball.
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0: This is manager Derek Shelton. The lineup card is completed, my guys are ready, and it's time for Twins baseball.
1: Swung on and hit high in the air to deep right field. Does Clemens have another one? He does.
2: It's high in the air down the right field line, and this ball is out of here. Brooks Lee has tied it up 2-2.
1: Byron lifts one high and deep to left and into the bullpen for a home run.
2: Here's 2-2 on the way. Swung on and missed, got him. Ryan, little fist pump. He strikes out the side.
1: Royce Lewis, Tapper back up the middle and through, and Royce Lewis wins it for the Minnesota Twins.
0: Twins baseball is brought to you by Target, proud partner of the Minnesota Twins. Now let's head live to the ballpark.
1: Well, good evening and welcome once again to the south side of Chicago. It's the third and final game of this critical three-game AL Central clash between the Twins and the front-running White Sox. These two teams have split the first two in the series, and the rubber match tonight will feature Bailey Ober, who pitched well against the Sox at Target Field last week, on the mound for Minnesota against a group of relievers, a bullpen day for the Chicago White Sox. Paul Molitor has your full starting lineups. We've got the national anthem, and Sunday Night Baseball is on its way right here on your home for Twins baseball.
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4: Here is where it all starts.

was our national anthem performed by Mary Rose Ruth. Nice job. Now for your starting lineups tonight. First of all, for your Minnesota Twins, managed by Derek Shelton. Twins coming in with a record of 68-74. Leading off in right field will be Luke Keyshaw, batting second at third base, Brooks Lee. Ryan Jeffers behind the plate again. Big home run last night for Ryan. He will be batting third. Josh Bell, the designated hitter, will be batting fourth. Bell is the Twins' cleanup hitter, brought to you by Marsden, your hometown cleaning team, keeping Target Field a world-class facility for 17 years and running. Thank you, Marsden. Batting fifth at second base will be Cody Clemens. Royce Lewis at first base will

0: Bailey coming in out of the shade. I think they might be a little trouble recognizing pitches here early going.
1: Murakami, next man to try it, and he takes a changeup for a strike, 0-1. He had his 30th yesterday, but in his last 30 games, hitting just .128 with 49 strikeouts. So he's hit a bit of a fall wall here in his first big league season. Checks his swing at a pitch down, 1-1. Runner at second base, Antonacci on the bloop double. Over trying to leave him there. Huge rubber match of this three-game series. Big for both teams. Bailey looks back and out of the plate, and the pitch is up. 2-1.
0: You know, Murakami's home run last night, I don't think anybody thought it was going out of the park when he hit it. And I think someone on the Twins asked Murakami about it.
1: He was surprised, too.
0: And he said, I like the Windy City.
1: Why wouldn't you? 30 homers later. Here's the 2-1. Swung on and bounced to the right side. Off the bag, Lewis picks it up, flips to Ober. Runner advances to third, but there are two outs now in the inning. But you could see Royce freeze for a moment,
0: sure,
1: wondering if Clemens could get there. That's always the toughest play for the first baseman. But, Paul, I think the fact that Bailey got off the mound so well made it an easier call for Royce to make.
0: Well, it's one of those things where the experience will pay off for him over time. Trying to decide when that ball's hit softly enough that it becomes an easier play for the second baseman sliding over. But he did the right job. Got the ball, made a nice flip to Bailey.
1: Now it's Benintendi who knocked in Antonacci the last time Ober started against these White Sox, in the first inning. A pitch wide, it's 1-0. Antonacci had walked, so had Murakami, and then Benintendi knocked in that first run. Then the spikes got changed, and they didn't score again. Held Benintendi in check here in Chicago after he torched the Twins at Target Field. He hits this one in the air to center. Fairly deep, but in the park for Jenkins. He runs underneath it, makes the catch, and Ober strands the leadoff double. We've played one scoreless inning of this rubber match from Chicago. 0-0 our score. Twins at the bat when we return. This is your home for Twins baseball.
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1: Threw only 10 pitches in his opener's role in the first. He's back out here in the second. Bell a switch hitter, then Clemens a lefty, then the righty Lewis, the lefty Larnick. Right-hander Jordan Hicks is up in the bullpen, just beginning to throw. He's the flame-throwing reliever turned starter turned reliever. First, it's Josh Bell. We heard Shelty talk about Bell and his impact as part of our Inside Twins program today. Is a strike called. It's 0-1. We talked about him a lot last night, just appreciating watching Josh on a day-to-day basis. He's hit safely in six of his last

0: Smith covers his face with a brown glove, then brings it down to the belt buckle and delivers. And the pitch is fouled down the right field line, an inside-out cut, and it's 1-1. A gorgeous night here in Chicago. The wind is blowing in left center field. It's rippling the flags left to right. That can be deceiving. The flags in right field are fairly limp. Belt takes low, and it's 2-1. Overcast yesterday, but sunny. The humidity has kind of receded a little bit. Very pleasant tonight. 2-1. Swung and a miss. 2-2.
1: I wouldn't say it's quite fallish yet, but definitely a totally different feel today than the hot, humid days we saw the two previous.
0: We're off to Detroit after the ball game. White Sox are home for Pittsburgh.
1: You know, when you're playing, I was talking to, again, Brooks Lee about when that weather starts to cool a little bit in September, it could be rejuvenating.
0: Swing and a miss by Bell. He's down on strikes for the second time today, and Hagen Smith for the 1-2-3-4. We played 3.5 scoreless innings of baseball. More Bailey Ober when we return on your home for Twins baseball.
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0: 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Bottom of the fourth inning, Braden Montgomery leads off. Switch hitter batting left, and Tristan Peters and Chase Mydrod. Plenty of traffic today for the White Sox, but 0-7 with runners in scoring position. A couple of walks. They reached on a pass ball. Just one base hit. That belonged to Vargas. Montgomery walked on a full count in the second. He watches downstairs. One ball, no strikes. Pitch on the way. It catches the outside corner, 1-1. Sox began the day 2.5 in front of Cleveland, so they're now just 2 in front of Cleveland. As a pitch for a strike, and the count is 1-2. The Twins are 6 back, and in third place, then it's the Tigers 9 back, now 9.5, and the Royals 11.5. Twins' next 6 after this will be against Detroit and Cleveland, wrapping up their stretch of 15 in the division. The pitch is wide, 1-2.

0: Here he comes. Swung on a miss. He'll take that too. Strikeout of Colson Montgomery. 195 now on the year. And here's the dangerous Braden Montgomery, who has walked and struck out looking today. Twins down 1-0. Sunday night baseball here before taking off for Detroit. Pitch on the way to Braden. He fouls this one up into the sweets on the right side. Oh, it rattled around off four sets of hands and eventually dropped down below. It was the little porch right above Ozzie Guillen's retired number 13. 0-1 to Braden. He taps this one on the ground towards third. Slow roller for Brooks. He'll pick it up. He'll throw to first. Scooped up on the backside by Royce Lewis, and the inning is over. Brooks was on a full sprint. He couldn't very well go back to the bag for the force out. His throw was a little low, but a tremendous scoop from Royce, and the inning is over with no further damage. RBI single, though, for Murakami. We've played five. It's 1-0 White Sox. They've got a righty up, but it's Smith heading back to the mound when we return on your home for Twins baseball.
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0: We're in the top of the sixth inning, 1-0 in favor of the homestanding White Sox. And Hagen Smith is back out there. Longest outing of his young career now. He's gone 2-6 up, 6 down. And he has fanned the last four men he's faced, facing Kalen Culpepper, Walker Jenkins, and then Keyshaw. Pitch on the way, and Culpepper swings and fouls over the first base dugout, 0-1. Right-hander Grant Taylor is up and throwing in the bullpen. Twins got to Taylor in game one of this series. That moonshot home run from Josh Bell, Royce Lewis, a double off the wall before Taylor closed out the 4-1 win. Sox 7-5 against the Twins, a lot of close games as a pitch wide, and the count is 1-1. A good time to see some of that alleged wildness from Hagen Smith. We have not seen it in evidence last two series. Culpepper awaits, and he swings and hits one high in the air, but foul down the third base line. When he gets that foot down and spins, Paul, he really generates some power.
9: Creates a lot of torque. 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